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0: Good evening, Bakersfield. It's Mariah with another Time Saver traffic update. Expect the heaviest delays northbound 99 from Panama Lane through California Avenue, with slow traffic continuing into downtown. Westbound 58 is still backed up approaching 99, and Rosedale Highway remains busy between Allen Road and Coffee Road. No major new crashes to report, just the usual evening commute. 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
3: This is news from the Frequency Broadcasting News Center. I'm Tony Lee. A Taft man has been sentenced to 1 year in jail, 2 years probation, and a lifetime of registration for being caught with 600 images of child porn. Chase Anderson was arrested a year ago and pleaded no contest to the charges. After months of scrutiny over the detention center in California City, the federal government has bought the site and apparently plans to continue operating it. Both the inmates and members of the community have long protested that the facility does not meet local codes. A Bakersfield man accused in the stabbing of four family members 3 years ago has been ordered to a state facility for the criminally insane. Daniel Johnson will stay in the facility for up to 2 years as they try to get the 23-year-old competent to stand trial.
4: 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Roads are looking so much better as the evening rush winds down. 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

0: apparent admission of guilt. I'm Lisa Lacera, Fox News. At the pretrial hearing for Tyler Robinson, the man accused of killing Charlie Kirk, a video entered into evidence of an interview with Lance Twiggs, Robinson's former roommate and romantic partner.
1: In the video interview, Twiggs tells prosecutor Ryan McBride about his relationship with Robinson and messages he received from him the night and day after Charlie Kirk was killed. He said on September 10th, Robinson left early saying he had a long drive to work and heard from him again at 11 that night when he got a text message directing him to a note that he'd left.
0: Fox's Claudia Cowan in Provo. That letter contained an apology to Twiggs. Robinson wrote he had the opportunity to take out Charlie Kirk and he took it, and it said that if Twiggs was reading it, Robinson was likely dead or facing a lengthy prison term. Eight men are charged with terrorism and attempted murder for the roles in a foiled sniper and drone attack during the UFC fight at the White House last month. Seven of the men were arrested last month. The eighth was arrested this week. They were all indicted in Ohio. A former U.S. Olympian pleads not guilty to vandalizing the renovated reflecting pool near the Lincoln Memorial.
2: 67-year-old David Hearn entered a not guilty plea in a brief appearance in federal court. The former Olympic canoe racer is charged with a felony count of destruction of property, accused by federal prosecutors of deliberately ripping the liner from the Lincoln Memorial reflecting pool on June 19th. The case has become a political lightning rod, with President Trump alleging vandalism is responsible for peeling paint and algae marring a $16 million upgrade to the reflecting pool. Hearn says he reached into the pool to examine coating already peeled and touched a chunk attached to the side of the pool.
0: Fox's Jared Halpern in Washington. A federal judge released Hearn while he awaits trial. 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
5: This is news from the Frequency Broadcasting News Center. I'm Tony Lee. A Taft man has been sentenced to 1 year in jail, 2 years probation, and a lifetime of registration for being caught with 600 images of child porn. Chase Anderson was arrested a year ago and pleaded no contest to the charges. A Bakersfield man accused of stabbing four family members 3 years ago has been ordered to a state facility for the criminally insane. Daniel Johnson will stay in the facility for up to 2 years as they try to get the 23-year-old competent to stand trial. After months of scrutiny over the detention site in California City, the federal government has bought the site and apparently plans to continue operating it. Both the inmates and members of the community have long protested that the facility does not meet local codes.
6: I'm Alonzo Mourning. 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
3: This is news from the Frequency Broadcasting News Center. I'm Tony Lee. A tiny little boy wearing nothing but a diaper may have been saved from death by a store owner who saw him run across Roberts Lane at Oildale Drive, barely being missed by a pickup truck driving by. The child was turned over to the sheriff's deputies and is said to be autistic and nonverbal. The Central Valley's high-speed rail is getting farther away from reality now that the Trump administration has pulled $4 billion from the project. The project is now seven times more in expense than original estimates made in 2008. Two Bakersfield men must have been pretty hungry to risk arrest and jail for breaking into Church's Chicken on Brundage Lane and stealing food. Police are hoping the public can help identify the suspects shown on security camera footage.
4: This place has a pulse. You hear it in the canopy, feel it in the ground. 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
28: Invest in social services. What if we were to invest in public schools? What if we were to invest in public libraries? What would the world look like there? And I think that has to be the way we go. And that means both investing more in these services, and it also means investing less in police.
29: 888-971-SAGE, 888-971-7243. I am Larry Elder. We are Salem News Channel. That is Abdul El Sayed, the leading Senate candidate for Democrats in Michigan. saying he wants to defund the police. Now he's backing away from all that, but saying he wants to defund the police. My guess is Xavier DeRousseau, a former member of Black Lives Matter, now a PragerU personality with a very, very big following. Xavier, when you hear somebody like this man talk about defund the police, and you see polls showing that 81% of blacks want the police manpower to remain the same or to be increased, what's your reaction?
0: You know, it just shows that these people want absolute anarchy and that they don't have the best interests of Americans, let alone black Americans, in mind. Because every single black person that you talk to, they want to see increased safety in their neighborhood. And if they don't want to see more safety, it's because they're the ones causing the threats. So when you have someone saying that they want fewer police officers around, there's no logic to that. There's absolutely no positive. There's no net positive to that being the situation. So it's scary to me that we have so many people in our country that are wanting to see us without borders, without law enforcement, without any kind of common sense policy that anyone with survival instinct would want.
29: Notice he said we need to, quote, invest in schools. He didn't say we need school choice. He said invest in schools. We spend more money than any other country, K through 12, than I think Luxembourg maybe Switzerland. But everybody else spends, every other country, we outspend them, and we're getting lousy results. Something like 85% of black eighth graders, I know you know this, are neither math nor reading proficient. But he never even suggested school choice, which the Democrats, of course, are adamantly opposed to.
0: And you know what's interesting is not only do we put billions of dollars into our education system, but we have other countries putting billions of dollars into corrupting our education system. And right now we have this epidemic where we have so much focus being on education, but we're being educated, or our youth are being educated on all the wrong things. They're being told to hyperfixate on these different social causes and these different pathways that ultimately lead to socialism and communism, rather than learning how to read. You have so many kids that are graduating. There was even one kid that graduated in Suther school because they graduated with honors without even knowing how to read. So the amount of illiterate people we have going into our society, it's scary, because these are the people that are supposed to be, you know, voting. These are the people who are supposed to be leading our country and being the future of our nation. And when they can't read and they're not educated, they don't have any financial literacy or basic skills to be productive members of society, we end up in a societal collapse. And that's exactly what people on the left and these external threats that we have, that's what they want to see happen to Americans.
29: You know, we have a lot of loud voices, a lot of young loud voices on the left, black voices, people like Jasmine Crockett, people like Jory Reid, people like Don Lemon. I've not heard any of them talk about what I consider to be the number one issue facing America in general, and the black American in particular, and that's a large number of kids who enter the world without a father in the home, married to the mother. I've not heard one thing from any of these people about that. Sonny Hostin, not one word about this.
0: Well, you know, it's very terrifying to see how many kids are growing up without a father, but it's even more terrifying when you realize that whether or not they have a father in the home, these kids are still growing up and not being able to read. And the reason that you don't see these left-wing characters at this point, because they're not even showcasing the real thoughts, you have these characters that are ignoring the real issues in the black community, is because they are just out here for the grift. They know that victimhood is very profitable, and as long as they continue to leverage this idea that black people are these oppressed victims, that's going to keep funding their pockets and getting them elected into offices. And Jasmine Crockett in particular makes me so frustrated, because never in my life have I seen someone code switch backwards. I can understand why people code switch when they're around their more casual friends or their family members, that they might use more slang, they might, you know, dabble into the jargon and slur their words a little bit. But Jasmine speaks so eloquently and showcases her education when she's behind the scenes, but then whenever she's around, you know, professional people and supposed to conduct herself with decorum, she gets on stage and starts acting like a babbling ghetto idiot. And that, to me, is the most shameful thing that you can do to young black girls who are looking up to her. They should be looking up to someone that is leading by example, not leading by an example that's going to drive them into poverty and to, you know, just a very unsuccessful lifestyle. And Jasmine knows that.
29: Well, Xavier, we're going to have to leave it there. I know you are having a huge impact. I'm sure you're red-pilling a lot of people, changing a lot of minds. And I just want to encourage you to just keep on going. I really, really am impressed. Xavier DeRousseau, Prager University personality, 2.7 million followers on various platforms. Xavier, thank you for taking the time. We appreciate it.
0: It was an honor to be here. Okay.
1: unlikely that they would voluntarily turn themselves in when they didn't even have a name. They didn't even have really a suspect other than a slight description. And so him turning himself in was huge. Him being on campus multiple times is huge. The video that you're showing right now was one that they presented today. He has the exact same outfit on at least a similar outfit as when he did the assassination, where they have him on video going in and out the parking garage. I mean, it's an open and shut case. They just need to finish the case strong, make sure they present the evidence, and make sure the judge has to make sure that his constitutional rights are being observed so that later on they don't go and say, hey, we're going to have the appeals court is going to appeal the findings were.
2: We're going to take a break, Brandon. When we come back, I want to hear, what do you think the possible defense is going to be? Brandon Tatum is my guest, 888-971-SAGE.
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3: believed to be about five people who were in a barbershop when the earthquake hit on June 24th, those twin earthquakes that rocked this part of Venezuela. And there are people here holding on to this thread of hope that they may still, after this earthquake, they still believe there's this small sliver of a chance. There's just people reporting that they've heard voices. And
29: 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That's 855-918-4673. 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I am really deeply moved and impressed. 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We're going to talk about Graham Platner, formally going to withdraw his candidacy on Monday, but first, Mark is in Los Angeles. Mark, always nice to hear from you.
4: Good. Thank you, Larry. Why don't you tell me, I'm pretty sure I know why, but why don't you tell me why you hate the Obamas?
29: Hate is a really strong word. I don't hate them. Do I dislike their policy? Do I dislike his policies? Do I dislike the race card he's been playing? Do I dislike the way Michelle Obama, beginning of every year, came out and talked about the gap between what men and women are being paid for doing the very same work, which is a lie? I think that they've done a lot of damage to the country. I really think Obamacare has done a lot of damage to the country. I think the stimulus package did a lot of damage to the country. I think the so-called Iran deal did a lot of damage to the country. I think Obama was probably one of the worst presidents we have ever had. You've heard me say this before, Mark. I don't know why you're asking this. I was in Boston in 2004 when this young man from Illinois, then a state senator, skinny guy with kind of funny ears and a funny name nobody could pronounce, came out and gave an amazing speech and talked about how there's no blue America, there's no red America, there's just one America, the United States of America. People went nuts. There's no black America, there's no white America, there's just one America. People went nuts. That's the man that people thought they hired. The man had a 70% approval when he walked into the Oval Office the third week of January 2009. For the next 8 years, one race card after another, after another, after another, to the point where both blacks and whites thought race relations got worse when he left 8 years later, when both of them thought race relations would improve when he walked into the Oval Office. He did a great deal of damage. The guy played the race card. Somebody who grew up with a mixed relationship, his white grandparents took care of him. And here he is talking about how much racism there is in America. It is BS. It's nonsense. And he, in my opinion, encouraged a whole bunch of people like Jasmine Crockett, Joy Reid, and all these people, Sonny Hostin, to go BMW about how much racism there is in America, in part because of what Barack Obama said and did. So I intensely dislike what he did to this country. Intensely.
4: Okay. So, if that is all the case, and you're going just with facts, then why would you not have said, when Donald Trump, you're going to give me the Hillary explanation, assuming she did that, why didn't you say anything when Trump always said?
29: You're talking about the birther stuff. I most certainly did. I said it's a waste of time, a waste of energy. I said this man is from here, and Donald Trump ultimately conceded that he is from here. But you pointed this out because you know what I'm going to say, Mark. It was Hillary's campaign that started it. And don't go by me. Go by that book called Game Change, written by John Heilman and Mark Halperin. And they both covered the 2008 campaign. And it was Hillary Clinton's campaign that put that rumor out. It was her henchman named Sidney Blumenthal who did it. And when Obama chose her to be Secretary of State, she wanted to bring him along. And the Obama administration refused because they were very angry at this guy for pushing this fake rumor.
4: Okay, so let's just say for argument this is all 100% true.
29: It is 100% true.
4: What then? Okay, Wouldn't that make Donald Trump either an idiot, I'll let you choose for me, or a worse human being?
2: It makes him wrong. Alive. It makes him wrong. I believe he sincerely thought that Obama was not from here. And keep in mind, I'm saying he was wrong. I'm not. Hillary pushed it. I'm not calling her stupid either. They were wrong. The bureau chief of the McClatchy newspapers, his name is James Asher, said that Sidney Blumenthal told him that Obama was from Africa. He put a reporter on to track down the story, and it came back that it wasn't true. Trump put a lot of money into it, and it came back that it wasn't true. He ultimately said it wasn't true. It'd be one thing if he was still saying it's true, but he's not saying that anymore because he was wrong.
4: And he never apologized.
2: No, Trump doesn't apologize for anything. That's how he rolls.
4: Okay, let me ask you two quick questions, same subject. You obviously know who John Boehner was, right?
2: John Boehner said... Go ahead.
4: Boehner.
2: Mm-hmm.
4: John Boehner said, after John McCain died, and he did not pick a Republican to do his eulogy, and he picked Obama, a lot of Republicans went crazy. And two, but more importantly, and this is a poll that even the lying Fox has admitted is completely true, all Americans, Democrats and Republicans, when they have been asked who is the most popular president to this day, personality and everything.
2: Who cares about popularity? I care about policy. I care about effectiveness. I know he's popular. So what? 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

0: testimony from a key witness. I'm Lisa Lacera, Fox News. On day four of the pretrial hearing for Tyler Robinson, the man accused of gunning down Charlie Kirk last September on a college campus in Utah, a video interview with Lance Twiggs, Robinson's former roommate and romantic partner, was played.
1: Twiggs says Robinson left early on the morning of September 10th and claims not to have heard from him until 11 that night. Text messages were shown and read in court, where prosecutors say Robinson admitted to Twiggs that he was the one who assassinated the conservative commentator and had left a confession note under his keyboard. Twiggs finally saw Robinson in person the next day. Twiggs says while Robinson talked about politics, he did not specifically mention Kirk before the day of the shooting.
0: Fox's Claudia Cowan in Provo. Robinson is charged with aggravated murder and has not entered a plea. He turned himself into authorities a day after the shooting. The hearing continues tomorrow. The Wall Street Journal is reporting that Israel recently shared intelligence with the United States indicating Iran was considering a new plot to assassinate President Trump. Mexico will request criminal charges following the deaths of several migrants in U.S. immigration custody.
2: Mexican Foreign Minister Roberto Velasco criticized the Trump administration's treatment of his nation's citizens Thursday, announcing Mexico will push the U.S. Justice Department to file criminal charges following the deaths of 17 migrants. According to the Mexican government, 14 migrants have died while in ICE custody, while three others were killed during immigration operations. The announcement came following protest over the deadly shooting of Lorenzo Salgado Araujo by an ICE agent this week. He was a Mexican national living in Houston. ICE says Araujo attempted to ram the agent with his vehicle when he was shot.
0: Fox's Tom Graham. 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
4: This is news from the Frequency Broadcasting News Center. I'm Tony Lee. A Taft man has been sentenced to 1 year in jail, 2 years probation, and a lifetime of registration for being caught with 600 images of child porn. Chase Anderson was arrested a year ago and pleaded no contest to the charges. After months of scrutiny over the detention center in California City, the federal government has bought the site and apparently plans to continue operating it. Both the inmates and members of the community have long protested that the facility does not meet local codes. A Bakersfield man accused in the stabbing of four family members 3 years ago has been ordered to a state facility for the criminally insane. Daniel Johnson will stay in the facility for up to 2 years as they try to get the 23-year-old competent to stand trial.
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2: This is news from the Frequency Broadcasting News Center. I'm Tony Lee. A Taft man has been sentenced to 1 year in jail, 2 years probation, and a lifetime of registration for being caught with 600 images of child porn. Chase Anderson was arrested a year ago and pleaded no contest to the charges. A Bakersfield man accused of stabbing four family members 3 years ago has been ordered to a state facility for the criminally insane. Daniel Johnson will stay in the facility for up to 2 years as they try to get the 23-year-old competent to stand trial. After months of scrutiny over the detention site in California City, the federal government has bought the site and apparently plans to continue operating it. Both the inmates and members of the community have long protested that the facility does not meet local codes.
3: Did you know you might be part of the 75% of Americans who think they waste less food than they actually do? Americans toss up more than $382 billion worth of food, costing an average family of four nearly $3,000 annually. And costing our planet even more in wasted resources. But did you also know nearly half of all food waste occurs at the household level, which means there's a lot we can do to reduce all this waste, to help your wallet and the planet. Eating leftovers is great, but things like freezing food that you can't eat right away, donating surplus food within your community, and better understanding food date labels can have an even bigger impact. 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
6: Organization has a lot of new programs, including establishment of major research and writing and fellowship programs. But one of the things about today that is exciting is that he and his compatriots, Ted Knutson and some of the others who have been putting together this fun little app to help kids understand New York's portion of the revolutionary story, helped observe today General Washington's decree to have the Declaration of Independence read publicly, and it was done so here in New York City, and Peter joins us to discuss both the original event and the reenactment, which I understand, Peter, you just walked out of, and now you're joining me live right after it's concluded. So thanks for taking the time to do that. But why is July 9th special to you?
7: Great to be here again, Kevin. And July 9th, as you said, is an iconic moment, not just for the city, but in the story of the revolution. I wouldn't be surprised if some of your listeners have seen some of the many, many images and depictions that were done over the years of the toppling of the statue of King George that once stood in Bowling Green in downtown Manhattan, which back then was the very southern tip of the city. It stood right in front of this giant military fort, which was probably the most kind of contested area in the city in the lead up to the war. So at the very beginning of this period of contestation and rebellion that leads up to the actual war for independence, folks are familiar with the Stamp Act. The Stamp Act basically is one among the series of laws that are passed, this first wave of regulations that kicks off this crisis. And it's really the straw that breaks the camel's back. And we see protests across the colonies. In New York, New York had by far you said earlier, New York's portion of the story. We've argued in the exhibition we did at the Museum of the City of New York and these apps that we've created, the Walking Freedom Trail tour that we have, that New York really is at the center of the story. And that's right from go, with this giant riot outside the fort over the Stamp Act. But there's another iconic moment right before the actual warfare begins at the end of that period that historians call the Imperial Crisis. And that's when they pull down this statue of King George that gets put up after they repeal the Stamp Act. So the city elite, the folks who are on the city council and others, fund this giant statue. It's the biggest statue of King George in the colonies by far. It stood, something like 20, 30 feet high,
6: wow.
7: gilded in gold, and meant to look, it doesn't actually look anything like George in terms of dress or appearance. It's based on this famous statue of Marcus Aurelius, who was this famous Roman emperor at the height of the days of the Roman Empire. And, of course, it's meant sort of a nod to the fact that Britain had just kind of established this big global empire. I won't bore your listeners with all that, but that's kind of really actually the backstory and how that whole crisis gets going. So Washington, long story short, we have these rebellions and Congress keeps on passing laws, repealing laws, et cetera. It bubbles to the imperial crisis and the push for independence. The first major battle and the largest battle of the revolution happens in New York in the summer of 76. That's why people also know that year and that period of time. They send to New York City, which was really just then lower Manhattan, population of 25,000. They send 32,000 soldiers. It's the biggest amphibious invasion until D-Day. And while those ships are gathering in the harbor, Washington starts sending, they've been gathering, they're sort of prepared for this battle. Everyone knows that New York's going to be the place where the revolution really kicks off because both sides saw it as, in John Adams' work, the key to the whole continent. So the city's fallen under rebel control. Washington shows up at the end of this period. He orders his troops to read the Declaration in New York City on July 9th. That's why we're celebrating this day. And they gather outside of what's today City Hall. Today, that back then was called the Common or the Field. Another place where, it was kind of, these two spots really the sort of revolutionary spots. So many events happen in those places. That's where the famous Liberty Poles go up. And so his soldiers read out the Declaration of Independence, and people are so impassioned by this that a few hours later, some of the maritime workers on the East River and some of the soldiers go marching down to Bowling Green where that statue is.
6: Get a rope.
7: That had just been put up a couple of years earlier, right? And this is a gigantic thing. It's 4,000 pounds of lead. And they, some of us anyway, remember that footage of watching the folks in Iraq pull down the statue of Saddam Hussein.
6: Right.
7: It was a very big deal, particularly since, this is the age when, monarchs are still kind of regarded as deity-like figures.
6: Yeah. Okay, Peter, we got to take a quick break, but I've got so many questions to follow up on out of that moment. So it's a good place to take this break. Peter Agner is with us. He is the head of the Gotham Center. And if you want to know more about any of what we're talking about, you can go to revolutionarytrail.org, gothamcenter.org, or echoesofrevolution.com. 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
7: And then they break it up into pieces and they parade it through the city, and then they ship it up by boat to Litchfield in Connecticut, where a bunch of nice ladies melts it down into 42,000 bullets that then go directly into Washington's army to fire at King George. We don't know where the head is. That's the big mystery of the story. But it is this very iconic moment, and it had a very material basis because it provided resources to a heavily outmatched rebel army, the folks who gave us our country. But, you know, what then commences afterwards and in late August is the battle for New York, often just called the battle for Brooklyn or the battle for Long Island. It takes place all across the metropolitan region. And we kind of lose that part of the story. It's really kind of skirted over because Washington loses. You know, my reaction to that is, well, of course he loses. He's going up against the biggest empire in the world.
6: Right.
7: And it really kind of buries the lead because literally this is a few weeks after the Declaration of Independence. And there are several moments in the battle for New York when it could have all been over right there at the beginning. And there are these truly amazing stories. The most famous one, of course, is when he gets shellacked in they get outflanked in Brooklyn, and they get pinned up against the water in Brooklyn Heights. And there's this heavy rainfall. This huge fog comes into the harbor. It allows cover, right? Because all those ships are just sitting there in the harbor waiting to pounce on Washington. And the British, in a moment of strategy, sort of hold back a little bit because they're still trying to kind of win over the folks that are on their side. And Washington has this idea to make an escape. He relies on these very skilled and diverse seamen who part of the Marblehead Regiment in Massachusetts. They evacuate the survivors of the Continental Army over the East River, and then that allows the revolution to survive. It was, you know, we always kind of think in history that it had to turn out the way it did. It didn't. That's another thing I think that people really get wrong about this part of the story and why New York really has to be at the center of our popular memory of this period. So you're entirely right. Washington is near obsessed at times with recapturing New York. Why do they think it's this, you know, the British and the rebels, why do they think that it's this central place in the colonies? Well, it's because of the Hudson River. But there's another really important thing that we emphasize in the work that we did, which is that it's a Pyrrhic victory. You know, the British, it gives you, I think, a really fresh perspective on the revolution at large. The British think that this is some sort of, and a lot of Americans still kind of tell the story of it's the kind of this resounding victory for the British. The reality is, you know, the British are then saddled with New York for the next 7 years.
6: Yeah.
7: You know, there are a lot of people who are on the side of the British. Historians estimate a fifth of the population was loyalist, and then another two-fifths were neutral. So the British basically kind of had a working majority on their side when they started. And that's true in New York, too. You know, Manhattan is rebel territory, but in the outer boroughs, in parts of the metropolitan region, there are a lot of loyalists and neutral folk. By the end of the war, they are firmly on the side of Washington and his army because the war is a miserable period. This is the least known part of New York City's history. And I think in part because it's the darkest.
6: Yeah.
7: You know, the price of basic necessities jumps 800%. There's constant talk of famine. Epidemics just rip apart the city. The city becomes basically a giant open-air refugee camp for all these loyalists who stream in. A third of the battles are in New York State. Another third are in Jersey. You know, it's a miserable period. There's record cold winters. There's a giant fire that burns down a fifth of the city's housing. It's the population jumps tenfold. It's a really bad time. The British are hoping, and they make very good efforts, sincere efforts to try to bring things back to normal, brings a sense of law and order, bring business back to these ports that have been depressed for 12 years in a very severe way. They can't do it. You know, in the outer boroughs, part of the reason why those folks who were sympathetic to the British are so alienated steadily, is that not only is there martial law with all the usual perfidy that goes with that, but it's this constant state of civil war because Washington does want to recapture the city. So he leaves a very large, at significant cost, he leaves a very large regiment of soldiers outside. So the whole perimeter around Manhattan is constantly sort of besieged. And again, it's sort of significant to New York's place in the story. The British do go everywhere in the colonies, more or less, and they do capture other cities. But New York is the only place that they manage to hold on to for a significant period of time, and they hold on to it from the beginning to the end. But even there, right, they are kind of besieged. It's their Vietnam. And it gets so bad by the end that their rivals start pushing for advantage in other parts of the British Empire, which is a big part of why the British actually decide to leave, right? They win most of the battles, you know, but the Americans basically wear them out.
6: Dr. Eigner, on that point, we're going to have to end because the computer is going to cut us off. But what a great memory of July 9th, the Declaration of Independence being read. King George being toppled, and of course that just set off a whole bunch of good stuff that ended up with where we were this last week with America 250. Dr. Peter Christian Eigner, thank you for all that you've done.
7: My pleasure. Anytime, Kevin.
6: Kevin McCullough coming back from New York.

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3: 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And even if you have questions later, his staff can help you out. 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
1: Their case. I'm Sue Guzman, Fox News. The preliminary hearings against Charlie Kirk's alleged killer continue. Today, the judge heard testimony from Robinson's former roommate.
2: Judge Tony Graff allowed portions of the investigative interview with Lance Twiggs to be played in court. Twiggs told prosecutors after the shooting, Tyler Robinson cried and said he wished he hadn't done it. Then while he'd previously heard Robinson talk about politics,
3: I personally had never heard him talk about Charlie Kirk before specifically.
2: State Bureau investigative

0: Agent Brian Davis then read text messages out loud, purportedly from Robinson to Twiggs, telling him about the shooting.
1: Lance responds, he says, "What?" And then he says, "You're joking, right?" And then Tyler says, "I tried to delete that."
0: Twiggs said Robinson used one of his tools to engrave bullets, but at the time said they would be used on a hunting trip. Jessica Rosenthal, Fox News.
2: Israel has reportedly shared intelligence warnings that Iran was developing a new plan to assassinate President Donald Trump. That's according to the Wall Street Journal. Iran has repeatedly vowed to retaliate following the 2020 U.S. strike that killed Islamic Revolutionary Guard Corps General Qasem Soleimani. Meanwhile, President Trump says despite the back-and-forth strikes with Iran, Tehran has reached out to talk.
3: The president told reporters yesterday, for now, the ceasefire with Iran is dead, but that the regime called him to try to make a deal. He's just not sure yet if they are worthy of making a deal with. CENTCOM reports U.S. forces hit about 90 Iranian military targets, including their air defense systems, their coastal surveillance assets, their missile and drone storage sites, and also their naval capabilities and military logistics, the infrastructure along Iran's coastline. Now, this all follows another set of strikes on Tuesday. The U.S. is responding to Iran continuing to strike ships trying to transit the Strait of Hormuz.
2: Fox's Aisha Hosni. 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

0: Hey, George Camel here. 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

0: This is Mike Tobin with more.
1: Iran has been firing at its neighbors. For the first time in this round of fighting, hostile aircraft have entered Jordanian airspace. The Jordanians say they shot down some 8 missiles. U.S. Embassy staff there was ordered to shelter in place. No injuries. The U.S. hit multiple targets, including bridges on rail lines that the U.S. says were used by Iran to transport weapons. Those were hit. U.S. Central Command says some 90 different targets were taken out in Iran last night. 80 were hit the night before. Now, Iranian state media reported explosions in southern port cities. Explosions in Bashir, home to that massive nuclear power plant complex. The U.S. says the targets were on the coast. The power plant was not hit.
0: President Trump now says he doesn't know if the U.S. will be able to reach a deal with Iran. 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

0: News. I'm Ted Lindner. A preliminary hearing continuing today in Provo, Utah for Tyler Robinson, the man accused of assassinating Charlie Kirk. Defense attorneys unsuccessfully fought for the release of statements between Robinson and his former roommate, arguing would be characterized as a confession.
1: Prosecutors played a video of an investigative interview with Robinson's former romantic partner, Lance Twiggs, in which Twiggs said Robinson cried after the shooting and said he wished he hadn't done it.
0: Fox's Jessica Rosenthal. And Democrats in Maine have till July 27th to pick a new U.S. Senate candidate, leaving the nominee less than 4 months to prepare to take on Republican Senator Susan Collins. Fox's Kevin Cork.
2: The Maine Democratic Party is preparing to choose a new nominee and has already announced plans for a nominating convention with former Maine Senate President Troy Jackson and several other Democrats weighing bids.
0: Graham Plattner dropping out of the race last night after a new sexual assault allegation, which he denies. 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
3: Hi, I'm Michael Strahan. I used to run over offensive lines and sack quarterbacks, so I know how important it is to be able to breathe well. 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I'm Michael Strahan, and I drive for COPD. 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
7: Assassination plot uncovered. I'm Sue Guzman, Fox News. Israeli intelligence officials reportedly warning the U.S. that Iran has devised a new plot to assassinate President Trump. That's according to the Wall Street Journal. Iran has repeatedly vowed to retaliate following the 2020 U.S. strike that killed IRGC General Qasem Soleimani. President Trump says despite the back-and-forth strikes with Iran, Tehran has reached out to continue negotiations.
8: The president told reporters yesterday, for now, the ceasefire with Iran is dead, but that the regime called him to try to make a deal. He's just not sure yet if they are worthy of making a deal with. CENTCOM reports U.S. forces hit about 90 Iranian military targets, including their air defense systems, their coastal surveillance assets, their missile and drone storage sites, and also their naval capabilities and military logistics, the infrastructure along Iran's coastline. Now, this all follows another set of strikes on Tuesday. The U.S. is responding to Iran continuing to strike ships trying to transit the Strait of Hormuz.
7: Fox's Aisha Hosni. The preliminary hearings against Charlie Kirk's accused killer continue. The judge hearing testimony Thursday from Robinson's former roommate.
9: Judge Tony Graff allowed portions of the investigative interview with Lance Twiggs to be played in court. Twiggs told prosecutors after the shooting, Tyler Robinson cried and said he wished he hadn't done it. That while he'd previously heard Robinson talk about politics,
10: I personally had never heard him talk about Charlie Kirk before specifically.
9: State Bureau investigative agent Brian Davis then read text messages out loud purportedly from Robinson to Twiggs, telling him about the shooting.
11: Lance responds, he says, "What?" And then he says, "You're joking, right?" And then Tyler says, "I tried to delete that."
9: Twiggs said Robinson used one of his tools to engrave bullets, but at the time said they would be used on a hunting trip.

0: now.
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0: Fox News. I'm Sue Guzman. A recording played at a Utah court hearing for the man accused of killing Charlie Kirk reveals Tyler Robinson's former roommate told investigators Robinson says he wished he hadn't done it.
1: Lance Twiggs was given immunity for doing this recorded interview with the prosecution back in April.
0: Fox's Claudia Cowan. Democrats in Maine have until July 27th now to pick a new U.S. Senate candidate, leaving the nominee less than 4 months to prepare to take on GOP Senator Susan Collins in the general election. Fox's Kevin Cork.
2: The Maine Democratic Party is preparing to choose a new nominee and has already announced plans for a nominating convention with former Maine Senate President Troy Jackson and several other Democrats weighing bids.
0: Graham Plattner dropped out of the race on Wednesday after a new sexual assault allegation, something he denies. 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
3: What's one of your favorite memories?
4: 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Frogs singing and owls calling and the creek running nearby. 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
3: Most of us have a memory of being in nature we'll never forget. 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
14: The strikes keep on coming. I'm Ted Lindner, Fox News. The U.S. launching back-to-back strikes this week in response to Iran firing on ships in the Strait of Hormuz. U.S. forces hit approximately 90 Iranian targets. Tehran responding by firing on American allies across the region. Fox's Mike Tobin with more.
15: Iran has been firing at its neighbors for the first time in this round of fighting. Hostile aircraft have entered Jordanian airspace. The Jordanians say they shot down some 8 missiles. U.S. embassy staff there was ordered to shelter in place. No injuries. The U.S. hit multiple targets, including bridges on rail lines that the U.S. says were used by Iran to transport weapons. Those were hit. U.S. Central Command says some 90 different targets were taken out in Iran last night. 80 were hit the night before. Now, Iranian state media reported explosions in southern port cities. Explosions in Bashir, home to that massive nuclear power plant complex. The U.S. says the targets were on the coast. The power plant was not hit.
14: President Trump now says he doesn't know if the U.S. will be able to reach a deal with Iran. An edited video interview with the former roommate and romantic partner of the man accused of murdering Charlie Kirk last September was played for a judge in Utah Thursday. This is part of the suspect's preliminary hearing.
16: In the partially redacted video, Lance Twigg says he and Tyler Robinson were in the same friend group and became roommates before dating. Twigg said before the shooting, Robinson had told him he wanted to engrave bullets for a hunting trip and borrowed a tool from Twigg's in order to do that. But Twigg testified that after the shooting,
17: I just asked him in person if what he said was true the night before, and he said it was. I started crying a little bit and said he wishes he hadn't done it.
16: He says Robinson would sometimes talk about politics, but that he'd never heard Robinson mention Charlie Kirk. After the judge watched the video, another investigator read from the text messages Robinson had sent Twigg's telling him about the shooting. Jessica Rosenthal, Fox News.
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0: News. I'm Ted Linder. Iran reportedly hatching a fresh plot to kill President Trump. The Wall Street Journal citing sources who say Israel shared intelligence with the U.S. about the alleged assassination plan.
1: For the last two nights, Iran has been subject to U.S. airstrikes. Now, the U.S. strikes hit some 90 targets last night. Iran fired back at Kuwait, Bahrain, Qatar. For the first time in this round of fighting, missiles were intercepted by Jordan.
0: Fox's Mike Tobin. Democrats in Maine have until July 27th to pick a new U.S. Senate candidate, leaving the nominee less than 4 months to prepare to take on Republican Senator Susan Collins. Fox's Kevin Cork.
2: The Maine Democratic Party is preparing to choose a new nominee and has already announced plans for a nominating convention with former Maine Senate President Troy Jackson and several other Democrats weighing bids.
0: Fox's Kevin Cork. 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
3: What's one of your favorite memories?
4: Let's see. Well, there was this one time I went snorkeling in the Caribbean when I was a kid. 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We saw the most beautiful corals. I remember thinking they were waving at us as they moved with the ocean. And then there were all these amazing fish. They kind of reminded me of tropical birds. They were so bright and colorful, just darting all over the place like birds in the sky. I'll never forget it. It completely changed the way I look at the ocean.
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15: Facing another assassination threat, I'm Sue Guzman, Fox News. Israeli intelligence officials reportedly warning the U.S. that Iran has devised a new plot to assassinate President Trump. It's according to the Wall Street Journal. Iran has repeatedly vowed to retaliate following the 2020 U.S. strike that killed IRGC General Qasem Soleimani. President Trump says despite the recent exchange of attacks with Iran, Tehran has reached out to continue negotiations.
16: The president told reporters yesterday, for now, the ceasefire with Iran is dead, but that the regime called him to try to make a deal. He's just not sure yet if they are worthy of making a deal with. CENTCOM reports U.S. forces hit about 90 Iranian military targets, including their air defense systems, their coastal surveillance assets, their missile and drone storage sites, and also their naval capabilities and military logistics, the infrastructure along Iran's coastline. Now, this all follows another set of strikes on Tuesday. The U.S. is responding to Iran continuing to strike ships trying to transit the Strait of Hormuz.
15: Fox's Aisha Hosni reporting. And the preliminary hearings against Charlie Kirk's accused killer continue. Judge yesterday hearing testimony from Robinson's former roommate.
17: Judge Tony Graff allowed portions of the investigative interview with Lance Twiggs to be played in court. Twiggs told prosecutors after the shooting, Tyler Robinson cried and said he wished he hadn't done it. That while he'd previously heard Robinson talk about politics.
18: I personally had never heard him talk about Charlie Kirk before specifically.
17: State Bureau investigative agent Brian Davis then read text messages out loud purportedly from Robinson to Twiggs, telling him about the shooting.
19: Lance responds, he says, what? And then he says, you're joking, right? And then Tyler says, I tried to delete that.
17: Twiggs said Robinson used one of his tools to engrave bullets, but at the time said they would be used on a hunting trip. Jessica Rosenthal, Fox News.
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0: News. I'm Sue Guzman. Israel warning President Trump that he is the target of a new assassination plot by Iran. That's according to the Wall Street Journal. Iran has repeatedly vowed to retaliate after IRGC General Qasem Soleimani was killed in a U.S. strike in 2020.
1: For the last two nights, Iran has been subject to U.S. airstrikes. Now, the U.S. strikes hit some 90 targets last night. Iran fired back at Kuwait, Bahrain, Qatar. For the first time in this round of fighting, missiles were intercepted by Jordan.
0: Fox's Mike Tobin. The Democratic Party in Maine working to name a replacement for the U.S. Senate race after Graham Plattner dropped out following a sexual assault allegation.
2: About 600 Democratic delegates are going to pick the party's new Senate nominee, not the voters. It's something Graham Plattner and his supporters aren't happy about.
0: Fox's Alexis McAdams. Democrats consider the race crucial to retaking control of the Senate. 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

I'm Tony Goldwyn. 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
6: The conflict continues. I'm Ted Lindner, Fox News. The U.S. launching back-to-back strikes this week in response to Iran firing on ships in the Strait of Hormuz. U.S. forces hitting approximately 90 Iranian targets. Tehran responding by firing on American allies across the region. Fox's Mike Tobin.
7: Iran has been firing at its neighbors for the first time in this round of fighting. Hostile aircraft have entered Jordanian airspace. The Jordanians say they shot down some 8 missiles. U.S. embassy staff there was ordered to shelter in place. No injuries. The U.S. hit multiple targets, including bridges on rail lines that the U.S. says were used by Iran to transport weapons. Those were hit. U.S. Central Command says some 90 different targets were taken out in Iran last night. 80 were hit the night before. Now, Iranian state media reported explosions in southern port cities. Explosions in Bashir, home to that massive nuclear power plant complex. The U.S. says the targets were on the coast. The power plant was not hit.
6: President Trump now says he doesn't know if the U.S. will be able to reach a deal with Iran. The judge presiding over the case of the man suspected of murdering Turning Point USA co-founder Charlie Kirk has heard from the suspect's former romantic partner. Fox's Jessica Rosenthal with more.
8: Prosecutors played video of Lance Twiggs, the former romantic partner of Tyler Robinson, telling an investigator that Robinson confirmed he killed Charlie Kirk and cried and said he wished he hadn't done it.
9: And then eventually said that he would talk to his parents or turn himself over.
8: State investigator Jennifer Falmuina testified about examining DNA evidence on the rifle Robinson's accused of using.
10: The DNA profile is at least 1 trillion times more likely if it originated from Tyler Robinson as a major component.
8: She also testified about the engraved words on the bullets used to kill Kirk. Twiggs confirmed Robinson had asked him to use a tool in order to engrave bullets prior to the shooting. Jessica Rosenthal, Fox News.
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0: Fox News, I'm Ted Linder. A preliminary hearing continuing in Provo, Utah for Tyler Robinson Thursday, the man accused of assassinating Charlie Kirk last September. Defense attorneys unsuccessfully fought for the release of statements between Robinson and his former roommate, arguing it would be characterized as a confession.
1: Prosecutors played a video of an investigative interview with Robinson's former romantic partner, Lance Twiggs, in which Twiggs said Robinson cried after the shooting and said he wished he hadn't done it.
0: Fox's Jessica Rosenthal. And Democrats in Maine have till the end of July, July 27th, to pick a new U.S. Senate candidate, leaving the nominee less than 4 months to prepare to take on Republican Senator Susan Collins. Fox's Kevin Cork.
2: The Maine Democratic Party is preparing to choose a new nominee and has already announced plans for a nominating convention with former Maine Senate President Troy Jackson and several other Democrats weighing bids.
0: This after Graham Plattner dropped out Wednesday night. 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
3: The Wrong Man. I'm Chris Foster, Fox News. A Mexican immigrant shot and killed by federal agents during a traffic stop in Houston Tuesday was not the target of their search, Homeland Security says, and neither were the three Mexicans in the van he was driving. The agents were looking for two Guatemalan men they thought were in the van. And Fox's Tom Graham reports Mexico's foreign minister wants criminal charges in this case and others.
4: According to the Mexican government, 14 migrants have died while in ICE custody, while three others were killed during immigration operations. The announcement came following protest over the deadly shooting of Lorenzo Salgado Arojo by an ICE agent this week. He was a Mexican national living in Houston. ICE says Arojo attempted to ram the agent with his vehicle when he was shot.
3: And the men with him tell the Washington Post that's a lie. Iran's Supreme Leader Ayatollah Ali Khamenei is buried in his hometown Mashhad after a six-day multi-city funeral procession. He and other family members were killed on the first day of U.S.-Israel airstrikes in February. And the Wall Street Journal reports Israel shared intelligence with President Trump that Iran was considering a new plan to assassinate him. According to Utah, here's a secondhand confession from the man accused of murdering Charlie Kirk. Here's Fox's Kelly Painter.
5: Lance Twiggs, the former roommate, romantic partner of Tyler Robinson, described how he confessed to the killing of Charlie Kirk at least three times. First, in a handwritten note left the morning of the shooting at their apartment, prosecutors say Robinson wrote, quote, I had the opportunity to take out Charlie Kirk, and I took it. In text messages to Twiggs, Robinson said he targeted Kirk because he, quote, had enough of his hatred. And on the day after the shooting in their apartment, Twiggs said Robinson was going to turn himself in.
3: And he wished he hadn't done it, the roommate says. The hearing's for a judge to determine if there's enough evidence to go to trial. Victor Marks is declared the winner of Oklahoma's Republican primary for governor. He's the founder of the All Things Possible Ministry, facing State Attorney General Democrat Phil Weiser in November. 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
20: Chronic absenteeism is on the rise.
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0: for Charlie Kirk's murder wraps up today in Utah.
1: Lance Twiggs, the former roommate, romantic partner of Tyler Robinson, described how he confessed to the killing of Charlie Kirk at least three times. First, in a handwritten note left the morning of the shooting at their apartment, prosecutors say Robinson wrote, quote, I had the opportunity to take out Charlie Kirk, and I took it. In text messages to Twiggs, Robinson said he targeted Kirk because he, quote, had enough of his hatred. And on the day after the shooting in their apartment, Twiggs said Robinson was going to turn himself in.
0: Fox's Chandley Painter. A D.C. Planning Commission gives preliminary approval to President Trump's plan for a 250-foot triumphal arch near Arlington National Cemetery.
2: Ahead of the vote, dozens of residents voiced opposition to the project, arguing the arch would block views from the cemetery and ruin the D.C. skyline. Final approval could come as soon as September when the commission next meet, but members say they still want information on the arch's violation of the city's height law, restricting how tall structures can be. Administration attorneys have argued the law does not apply to federal buildings. At the White House, Jared Halpern, Fox News.
0: And President Trump has pushed out the last three members of a bipartisan election commission, firing two Democrats with a Republican resigning. The other Republican quit in April. That commission was established in 2003 to set up standards for state voting systems and provide funding for upgrades. 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
10: Think back to the last time you were in nature. What comes to mind? Hiking through a lush forest, floating on a lazy river? Or perhaps watching a vibrant sunset on a beach full of glistening plastic bottles and food wrappers. Unfortunately, this isn't a joke. Here in the U.S., we generate the most plastic waste in the world, with 70% of it ending up in landfills. And by the time you're done listening to this ad, more than a dump truck's worth of plastic will have made it into the ocean. Plastic has become a useful part of our everyday lives, but it's polluting the air, water, and soil that all life needs to survive. This is a human problem that can be solved with human action, but it's going to take all of us, from individuals to businesses

0: supporters.
1: Thank you to every voter, volunteer, and supporter who helped us get here. And to those of you who supported someone else in the primary, I want you to hear me clearly. There's a place for you in this campaign.
0: The Colorado gubernatorial primary was held on June 30th, but all of the counties took days to report their final results. Sue Guzman, Fox News.
2: A Chula Vista, California man has been convicted of murdering his wife and mother of their three children. Larry Millett denies any involvement in his wife Maya's disappearance 5 years ago. No body's ever been found. Prosecutors got a conviction on circumstantial evidence. 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

0: By the way, we have Jack Posobiec, who is in Provo, Utah, this morning. 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

0: Good morning, Kern County. Here's a look at your time saver traffic. Starting off your morning with an accident. This one on the 178, and it's affecting your westbound traffic just at Beale Avenue. So watch out for road crews clearing that out of the way for you. And, yeah, it looks like that's going to slow you down a little bit up until about Union Avenue. Looking around town, too, nothing else really going on. 99 north and southbound looking pretty good. Westside Parkway, Rosedale Highway, no issues along there. The 58 looking fine, too. And downtown, 23rd, 24th streets flowing pretty nicely. 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
8: Is falling for Fed slop. There's a couple of things. First of all, when I said in the monologue, there are those who are just like, I'm just asking questions. No. Honest questions are good. But asking questions like, why was Glenn Beck's daughter so close to Charlie Kirk when he died? I mean, he loves the Jews. That's not an honest question. these people who are posing things, I'm just asking questions. No, they are planting seeds of destruction. It's like I talked to you yesterday about the Smithsonian. They're taking you and showing you everything about Ben Franklin. And then they just ask a question. You know, he had slaves. Did he ever do electric experiments and electrocute slaves as part of his experiments? That's not an honest question. You're planting the seeds of destruction. So I agree with questions. Question with boldness, even the very existence of God. It's a motto of mine. It doesn't make you low IQ to ask questions. That's not what I'm talking about. And by the way, I don't know what the Fed slop is on this. And he is not guilty right now.

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6: This is news from the Frequency Broadcasting News Center. I'm Tony Lee. A man accused of kidnapping a 10-year-old girl from Taft with intentions of sexually abusing her is headed to court to see if there's enough evidence to hold him responsible. The Kern County Sheriff's Department identified him as 29-year-old Matthew Naval and said he met the girl online. A group of rogue teens on bicycles has been filmed riding down 21st Street, harassing drivers and posing a danger to traffic. People who frequent the area say now that police have videos, some of the youngsters can hopefully be identified so the escapade can be brought to a halt. Sheriff's deputies say a small toddler found running across Roberts Lane in Oildale wearing nothing but a diaper apparently got out of his house on his own somehow and has been returned home. No charges have been filed against his parents.
7: Good morning, Kern County. Here's a look at your time saver traffic starting off your morning. With an accident, this one on the 178, and it's affecting your westbound traffic just at Beale Avenue. So watch out for road crews clearing that out of the way for you. And, it looks like that's going to slow you down a little bit up until about Union Avenue. Looking around town, too, nothing else really going on. 99 north and southbound looking pretty good. Westside Parkway, Rosedale Highway, no issues along there. The 58 looking fine, too. And downtown, 23rd, 24th Streets flowing pretty nicely. I'm Anna Maria with your Time Saver Traffic. 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
2: 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Welcome.

0: So I don't have enough time, and if it's important, I'll go into it on Monday in greater detail, but I think you'll get it. The president said to me last Friday a couple of times, and he didn't tell me what information was shared, but he changed tactics, okay? And we got this 60-day wait for some reason, because he said somebody came and said, hey, global depression. And he's like, that cannot happen. We have high prices, et cetera, but we cannot collapse the West. And there are all kinds of signs. I don't know what they were. But looking at it, I think it has to do with the Strategic Petroleum Reserve, the SPR, the oil reserves that we have. These were for strategic reasons. Joe Biden almost emptied these damn things. And we have a hard floor, okay? You have currently the SPR is about 300 million barrels. Hard floor of 150 million barrels. After that, you start destroying infrastructure and everything else. We are now, if we wouldn't have changed anything, by July 27th, that SPR would have been at zero. We have helped the world and our gas prices and everything else recover and stay as stable as possible. We have got to get our SPR back and get it back up. If this would collapse on us, it is global depression. That's why he's doing it, driving the price down to $80 a barrel. Refill that thing up as fast as you can and give time to hunt for an Albert Speer. All right, let me tell you about our sponsor.
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3: This is news from the Frequency Broadcasting News Center. I'm Tony Lee. Police in Bakersfield are investigating an accident that took the life of one person on a Panorama Drive in Haley last night. Some roads in the area were closed as a result of the investigation, and more details will be released later. A developer's plans for a subdivision have been snarled by a homeless encampment and illegal dumping in the area. The 400 acres at Cottonwood and White Lane was slated to become the site for a shopping center and homes. NASA, the space agency, is looking for 4 volunteers to live in a simulated Mars mock-up for 1 year to determine the viability of colonizing the red planet. The ideal contenders will be U.S. citizens between 30 and 55 years old, 6 feet 2 inches tall at the most. If you're interested, contact NASA in Houston, Texas.
4: Hi, I'm Michael Strahan. 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

0: Good morning, Kern County. Here's another look at your time saver traffic. We've got a collision. A couple of vehicles got into it. Mount Vernon Avenue and Edison Highway. This is just south of the intersection there. Watch out for emergency road crews clearing that out of the way for you. They were on the roadway, but they are getting moved off, so it should be okay, but just keep an eye out for that. Looking downtown, 23rd, 24th Street's looking pretty good. F Street and Golden State Highway starting to get a little busy there right by the DMV. And 99 north and southbound looking pretty good. No problems along there. 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
24: The Chasing Embers is out. It's number eight. I mean, number eight. Behind what's her name? She's got like 1,400 books out right now. What was her name, Ricky? Do you know?
25: Look at
24: the chart. She's like number 1, 2, 3, 4, 5, 9. Well, I don't want to read her books. I mean,
25: my theory is that it's Michaela, your co-author, and it's her nom de plume. She's trying to do a side hustle.
24: But anyway, thank you for making it top 10 overnight. We appreciate it. If you haven't read it, you have kids, young adults, you just like good dystopian novels, this is a fun one. It's called Chasing Embers, and it is available now. The book has been out. It was a New York Times bestseller. You know, the same month it came out was Butler and everything else that happened. But it still went to the top of the charts, New York Times. Now we have the audiobook out, Chasing Embers, and it's really, really good. You're going to love it. Make sure you get a copy of it now. Help it get up to the charts so other people can discover the truth of our history in a very fun way to learn history, cloaked in a dystopian world. Chasing Embers. Get it now.

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3: This is news from the Frequency Broadcasting News Center. I'm Tony Lee. A group of rogue teens on bicycles have been filmed riding down 21st Street, harassing drivers and posing danger to themselves and to traffic. People who frequent the area say now that police have a video, some of the youngsters can hopefully be identified so the escapades can be brought to a halt. Sheriff's deputies say a small toddler found running across Roberts Lane in Oildale wearing nothing but a diaper apparently got out of his house on his own somehow and has been returned home. No charges have been filed against his parents. In spite of the Trump administration taking billions of dollars away from high-speed rails project coming through Bakersfield, more tracks are being laid and construction is continuing north of Kern County. Tracks are expected to be laid here within 6 months. I'm Tony Lee from the Frequency Broadcasting Weather Center. Sunny skies continue through the week with today's high of 100 degrees and tonight's low will be 71. From the Frequency Broadcasting Weather Center, I'm Tony Lee.
4: Good morning, Kern County. Here's another look at your time saver traffic. We've got a collision. A couple of vehicles got into it. Mount Vernon Avenue and Edison Highway. This is just south of the intersection there. Watch out for emergency road crews clearing that out of the way for you. They were on the roadway, but they are getting moved off, so it should be okay, but just keep an eye out for that. Looking downtown, 23rd, 24th Street's looking pretty good. F Street and Golden State Highway starting to get a little busy there right by the DMV. And 99 north and southbound looking pretty good. No problems along there. 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
11: Glenn Beck is on.
12: Well, I got a health update for the sad, soggy dino, Mitch McConnell, because I just got off the phone with him. I had a 20-minute substantive conversation, 20-minute conversation with him. We talked about mathematics, rocket science, and, of course, what we're going to do with the budget next. He is sharp as I've ever seen. Sharpest attack. Never seen him like that. Boy, I can't imagine him even being sharper. It was almost like talking to Joe Biden. But anyway, there's a problem in our country that we have old think. We have Republicans that

0: Okay. So, something new in America. Young, exciting, inevitable. The mayor in our largest city calls himself a democratic socialist, sworn to office, into office by Bernie Sanders, promising to freeze your rent and give you the bus for free, and the city's going to run your grocery store and make people rich, except for the rich people who they're going to condemn and get rid of. Somebody's got to pay for all of it. So it's popular, and it's going to end up the same way, okay? His numbers are up, and he isn't keeping it to himself. He's funding candidates to carry it into Congress. The anger underneath it is not stupid. A young person who looks at a house that his parents bought on one income does the math today and goes, I can never live there. I can never touch that. He looks what happens at a hospital when they have hospital charges. What a diploma cost. What a week of groceries cost. And he's been promised, you work hard, you study, you play it straight, it's going to add up. Well, it doesn't add up. That's real. And anyone who wants to win this argument had better say so out loud. What you're feeling in your wallet is real. And right now, the socialist is the only one saying it. The Democrats who aren't socialists have exactly one idea. And this is their one idea. Stop Trump. Oh, I'm so sick of that. Stop the other guy. Nothing about your grocery bill, no energy, no argument, nothing but a name that you're supposed to be against. And my side, the Republican Party, can't get out of its own way if you painted arrows on the floor. They're not passing bills their own voters want by 80%. They're not talking about the price of a home or a gallon of milk. When they mention prices at all, it's to tell you to be patient because of oil. Patience is not a message. The other guy is worse, is not a message. And you cannot beat something with nothing. You can't beat, I'm going to give you free stuff, with calm down, calm down. So we have surrendered so much ground. It's time to take it back. And you start with telling the truth about, like, New Harmony. What is that story really about? The socialist is standing in front of a pie, and his entire promise is to how to slice it. I'm going to give you some of this pie. Okay, take from him, and I'm going to give it to you. Freeze this, cap that, seize this. Every last thing he offers is a different way of cutting up a pie that somebody else has already baked. We are the people who know how to bake more pie. And that's always been the whole argument. But somewhere along the way, we forgot how to say this. So say it. Why is a house so expensive? Because there's nobody doing it. It's not because greed was invented in 2019. A house costs a fortune now because most of this country has made it flatly illegal to build one. Zonings and permits and parking rules and review boards and years of paperwork before a single nail goes in. Housing is scarce because we outlawed the cure. The socialist answer, freeze the rent. That does the one thing guaranteed to make it worse. It tells every builder to stop building and every owner to stop maintaining. That's New Harmony all over again. The mill nobody repairs at the scale in New York of 8 million people. Why does college cost so much? Why healthcare? You look at where the prices scream upward, and you're going to find every single time a place where government poured money into demand and then choked off the supply. Then look at the television on your wall or the phone in your hand, things that nobody subsidizes. Anyone can build and watch the price fall year after year while things get better. That's not magic. That's the difference between a market, a free market, and a monopoly. So the message for the broadcasters like me and any Republican with a functioning brain, sorry, Mitch, it's not no, it's not leave it alone. Leave it alone sounds like a man defending a house that's on fire. The message is unleash it, build. We're the party of cheaper, and cheaper because we let you build and we let you produce and we let you compete and we will let you keep what you earn. Legalize the building of a house again. Fire up the power plants. Get out of the way of the people who make things. Get out of the way of people who create jobs. Not as a favor from the bureaucrat, but as the natural result of being free people. You know, look at except for war, notice we don't have a problem with energy. We're not talking about the energy crisis, except for the war. We know what's causing our price of gas to go up now. Why? Because he said, drill, baby, drill. Free it all up. That's what he's got to do on housing and everything else. Free it up. And on the rich, the ones you're told to hate, I'm not going to ask you to feel sorry for a billionaire, but I will ask you one question. Has envy ever built a house for you? Has resentment ever lowered a single price for you or filled a single job? The question is never if some man across town has too much. The question is, do you have a road to more? Socialism offers you the warm feeling of pulling him down. Freedom offers you the road to get it yourself. Only one path feeds those families. Come on, America. Come on, Republicans. Get on the message or you're going to lose. More in a minute. There was a time when the worst thing that could happen to your wallet was you could lose it. Today, your wallet can be sitting safely in your pocket while somebody halfway around the world is just trying to open a credit card in your name. And that's the thing about identity theft. 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
3: This morning, Delta Airlines reported a better-than-expected quarter. It raised ticket prices to cover higher fuel costs, but demand is holding up. SK Hynix, supplier of Apple, Dell, and artificial intelligence data centers with memory chips, goes public today on the NASDAQ. It's based in South Korea, though it's difficult for U.S. investors to access the shares trading there. Both Volkswagen and BMW are reporting their sales slumped in China in recent months. Car companies are facing intense competition in China from domestic brands. Crude oil futures are trading in a range following reports the U.S. is still holding technical talks with Iran. Brent crude at $76 a barrel, West Texas Intermediate at $71. That's your Fox Business Report. I'm Jenny Cosolda. Invested in you.
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8: Now, Gavin is urging a nationwide tax on billionaires in addition to higher estate and corporate taxes. Quote, it's time for a national billionaires tax and a new social contract. Now, he's been saying that he doesn't want the wealth tax that's going to be on the ballot that will be retroactive to January this November in California. But how could he be against that on the one hand and then say it's now time for a national billionaires tax and a new social contract? He said 10% of Americans own two-thirds of the wealth, wages have stagnated, and the cost of living has skyrocketed. How about a rising tide lifts all boats, Gavin?
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0: Good morning, Kern County. Here's another look at your time saver traffic. Everything looking pretty good out there. No accidents, no collisions to report in the area at this time. So your commute should be pretty smooth. 99 north and southbound, no issues along there. Golden State Highway, the 204, looking a little busy at a couple intersections down at L and M Street. You're a little backed up, plus down at F Street by the DMV. Downtown, 23rd and 24th Street, looking pretty good. 24th and Oak Street, a little busy at that intersection there. Westside Parkway, no issues along there, all the way out to Stockdale Highway. Rosedale, a little stop and go at the intersections, but other than that, flowing pretty good. I'm Anna Maria with your Time Saver Traffic on KNZR. 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
1: This is news from the Frequency Broadcasting News Center. I'm Tony Lee. A man accused of kidnapping a 10-year-old girl from Taft with intentions of sexually abusing her is headed to court to see if there's enough evidence to hold him responsible. The Kern County Sheriff's Department identified him as 29-year-old Matthew Naval and said he met the girl online. A group of rogue teens on bicycles has been filmed riding down 21st Street, harassing drivers and posing a danger to traffic. People who frequent the area say now that police have videos, some of the youngsters can hopefully be identified so the escapade can be brought to a halt. Sheriff's deputies say a small toddler found running across Roberts Lane in Oildale wearing nothing but a diaper apparently got out of his house on his own somehow and has been returned home. No charges have been filed against his parents. I'm Tony Lee from the Frequency Broadcasting Weather Center. Sunny skies continue through the week with today's high of 100 degrees and tonight's low will be 71. From the Frequency Broadcasting Weather Center, I'm Tony Lee.

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8: Welcome, everybody, to the Friday edition of Clay and Buck, and it is a doozy. I cannot believe it is the middle of summer already, Clay. Crazy town we are entering. Population, all of us. I can't believe how fast the time is flying by.
9: Buck starting off the show here.
8: Yeah, you know. I was in the pool. We're teaching Speed how to swim.
9: It's important.
8: He's doing pretty well. He's 14 months, doing pretty well. Actually, 15 months tomorrow. So, gosh, he's going to be driving before I know it.
9: Are learning. He won't be driving because self-driving cars, by the time he's that age, nobody will drive. But I was telling my 11-year-old that the other day in the car. I do think one of the things you're going to learn as he gets older, summer is actually particularly scary when you have young kids because you're often near bodies of water, pools, beaches, lakes, all those things, getting in the water as one does. And they move so quick. And if they're not very good at swimming, like, it's probably, for really young kids, one of the most important things that you need to get them trained for. So glad that's going well. But, yeah, I remember those days. Like, you're sitting by the pool. You got to be like my wife had to save two different ones of our kids who just ended up in the deep end. Right?
8: Really?
9: Had to jump in and get them. Yeah.
8: Wow. Yeah. Well, I can tell you that one of my favorite things in the world right now, I'll share a little. It's funny. Clay is like a senior

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11: Welcome back in, Clay and Buck. I was looking up during the break the gas prices because I was curious exactly where they are. So as I speak to you at this exact moment, the price of gas, $71.24. It was $68 and change when we went into Iran in February and began to bomb. So we have seen, frankly, almost no change between the end of February and right now. I just think it's a fair question. We were at basically $3 a gallon on average nationwide in February of 26, right at $68 a barrel. They'd be up a little bit, but it should be like $3.20, $3.30 relative to where the price is now compared to where it was then. I think that's a interesting question as to why that is. If you run an oil and gas station, did I get it right? Did I get your analysis of pricing right? I would actually just be able, interested to hear from you why prices can go up instantly based on what the market is doing and do not come down.
12: It feels like the markets, though, are pricing in the volatility because everybody knows this Iran thing is going to be a little volatile, but it's also not going to spiral out of control. That's what I'm starting to see.
11: No, and I think the easiest answer to me is they have way less risk when they're too high than when they're too low, and they just don't make very much money on gas, and so that's the reason. But I would love to hear if I'm missing anything on that. 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
12: Welcome back in to Clay and Buck. It was a beautiful ceasefire, a big, beautiful ceasefire, but you know that better than anybody. But look, you ever thought about this before? It's not a ceasefire when they're still firing. So Trump has said it has come to an end. Guys, can you pull that for me, by the way, where Trump is just officially coming out being like, yeah, it's not really a ceasefire. I think we should talk about that. And there's also a lot of you want to weigh in on the gas situation. See, this is one of these things. It doesn't tend to get that much from the sort of New York, D.C. beltway press in terms of attention. I mean, they cover it, but the rank and file American, the everyday American, is absolutely, every time we talk about this, people say, I'm so glad you're finally talking about it. It's been 2 days.
11: I will also say this is one example, I think, of New York City media. New York City media is out of touch with a lot of what, quote unquote, normal people's lives are. But most people in New York City don't ever go to a gas station.
12: Don't have a car, Clay.
11: Yeah.
12: Don't drive.
11: Yes. So, like, the whole concept, until I went to school on the East Coast and actually spent any time in New York City at all, there are lots of things that are uniquely New York that do not translate to the rest of the country. So the number one thing, this is why I've been saying it for some time, number one thing I think will matter the most, if you ask me, how will people judge the state of the economy? People feel gas prices because they change constantly. You know what it used to cost to fill up your truck or your car. You know what it costs now, and when you're standing there and you're watching that pump keep going up, it is super frustrating. We got tons of people who want to weigh in.
12: Every line lit. People want to talk about this, how it's affecting them, what they know about the industry, all of that. Jamie in Minnesota used to work at a gas station. What's going on, Jamie?
2: Hi, guys. Yes, it's true. I used to work at a gas station, and I kind of got to be friends with the franchise owner, and he explained to me how this works. So at his particular gas station, I don't remember exactly how many gallons his tank was, but he would buy, for pretend, 50,000 gallons of fuel to fill up his tanks for the gas pumps at, you know, roughly $100 a barrel. And he couldn't lower the prices, even though, you know, the next day the cost of barrels of oil went down, you know, $30 or something like that. He couldn't lower the prices on his pumps until after his tank was empty and he bought the next tank. Meanwhile, the gas station across the street, they maybe had bigger tanks or smaller tanks, and maybe they went through the gas faster than his, you know, tank. You know, maybe they had smaller tanks. And so the guy across the street went through gas faster, and so he was able to go and buy 30, you know,
11: I totally understand that, Jamie, when it comes to why you can't lower prices. My point would be, it's interesting that guy could raise prices, right? And I'm not speaking specifically for what your employer did. What I'm saying is gas prices over the last 3 months have precipitously declined. I understand that people have to pay sometimes the higher price, right? You paid $90 and now it's $75, so you have to charge $90 to get back. What I am saying if you paid $68, which they were a couple weeks ago, and now the gas prices have gone up to $75, you're raising even though you paid a lower rate, right? The gas prices go up way faster and way more rapidly in coordination with what the price of oil and gas is.
12: Jamie, can I ask you a question? I'm actually just curious about this because you said you knew the franchise owner. You know, they have these TikToks and things where they'll talk about like good business to own, bad business to own. I mean, that's become a very, a lot has gone viral. Gas station. Most of them do, I assume most of them must do pretty well, right?
2: I guess I don't really know. I was just a clerk.
12: Okay. Well, fair enough. I'm curious. Do you have any? Thank you for calling in. I wonder, they'll say, for example, this is pretty interesting. This is a little side note, but I'm weaving. Being a part of a Chick-fil-A franchise is apparently to be the owner, not owner. Yes. You know what I mean? The guy running it, the franchise, incredibly hard to get.
11: You can only get one. And the owner has to work there, which is one reason why the Chick-fil-A is so well run. You asked a good question. I looked into all this. What do you think this is what I was told. Some of you out there may have gotten different information. What does a well-run Subway franchise make in profit in a year?
12: Revenue or profit? Well?
11: Profit.
12: Profit? I mean, so I would guess that a Subway could make $3 million a year, and if it's well-run, could do 10 to 20% of profit. How am
11: I? Close. I was told a good Subway would do $200K in profit a year.
12: Okay.
11: So if you're
12: I'm right there.
11: Yeah,
12: that's about
11: close. Yeah. The math is not far off.
12: Because apparently a well-run McDonald's for the another one, by the way, where you have to have previous restaurant experience to be the franchisee. You have to have some. It's really, really competitive because they obviously want to keep it at a certain standard, but you can make $500,000 to $1 million profit, I think, from a well-run McDonald's.
11: Oh, well, in the well-run McDonald's, then guys own a bunch, right? So you can own 10 McDonald's. I mean, that Burger King's, the Chick-fil-A is unique, I believe, in saying you can only get one franchise, and they require the franchisee to actually work basically full-time in his place.
12: If any of you own any of these things as a franchise, would you please call and tell me how this works? I'm kind of curious, for my own purposes, but I'm also wondering how some of these businesses work. You know, the Wall Street Journal, Clay, has done all these great pieces, and you know a bit about this. In New York City, the perception is you work in finance, you work in law, maybe you're a doctor. Otherwise, how do you even pay bills? And the Journal has done in recent years, Wall Street Journal's done in recent years, most millionaires own car dealerships. Most millionaires own a good HVAC company that has maybe a couple of locations and has a good reputation. You know, this is what you find out is that owning and operating businesses, you don't have to start Tesla to do very well financially. I mean, you can do these things that are much more run of the mill everyday America and do really well. So I find
11: it
12: interesting.
11: I love the calls we were getting yesterday from people who said, "Hey, I had a normal job. I just balanced what I spent and I saved a lot and I ended up a millionaire." If you can become a millionaire in the United States, even if you are not making $250,000 a year, just by being a good financial steward of the choices that you make. And as we said earlier yesterday, which I thought was really important, just by making good financial choices starting when you're young and learning habits that make a lot of sense.
12: Jim, Tennessee, you want to take us? We still have Jim?
11: Yeah, fire away.
12: Jim, let's go. Jim.
3: Yes, I've got the other half of the answer as to why prices go up so quickly. And the reason is they don't set the prices based on what they paid for it in the tank already. They actually charge you for what it will cost to refill it. So if it's $100 a barrel, it jumps to $120. They're going to have to pay that to refill it. And so they're allowed to charge you for what it costs to refill that tank. And she is correct about how the price goes down slowly because until they've sold it at the for the price they bought it at, it's not going to go down any cheaper, but that's why it goes up so quickly.
11: But that is, I think, probably the number one complaint you hear is, thank you for that explanation, gas prices can respond instantaneously when things go in a negative way. It takes a very long time for them to respond, and I'm saying positive, meaning prices coming down, because the average person would consider lower gas prices to be positive. Thank you for the call. We got a bunch of other guys that have a variety. Dan in Florida. What you got, Dan?
4: Hey, how you guys doing today?
11: We're great.
4: I just wanted to put my two cents in. If you have an unlimited amount of customers and you can charge a little bit more what they'll pay, you're going to. I'm a painter. If I had an unlimited amount of people wanting their house painted, you would naturally go on the upper end of that, not the lower end. I'm just saying, and I'm not blaming the people that own the gas stations. I'm blaming the oil companies.
11: Thank you for the call. Again, what I would say about gas stations is, if you're angry, and I know that gas station owners and gas station employees have to deal with this, people take out their frustration on gas prices with them. They have very little control over it. And I appreciate trying to explain why the prices move faster up than they do down. Again, gas stations make their money off of what they sell in the gas station, make a penny or two off of the actual gas. What I find to be intriguing is, this is where I circle back around. I said earlier this week, Buck, I think that I would put every dollar, spare dollar I have into Buc-ee's if I had the choice. And if you haven't been to a Buc-ee's, it's an amazing experience.
12: I still haven't been to a Buc-ee's.
11: You got to go to one.
12: I got to go to a Buc-ee's. I mean, look at my name.
11: Their business, which is actually becoming super impressive, even more so to me, is they now produce much of what they sell inside of the Buc-ee's. In other words, they have their own branded popcorn. They have their own branded potato chips. They have their own branded sodas. So,
12: well, isn't that margin. 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
12: And the Kirkland brand stuff is very... 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It's not even going to happen
11: right now. 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I wear a lot of the Kirkland brand products. They're
12: I know we had a Lutheran missionary who his own clothing, who wrote in, who was very mad that you don't understand the amount of care and time that goes into him knitting himself a kerchief. But it is actually true. People often look at television prices. It's not just television price. It's television price and quality over the last, call it, 30 years. You can now not only get a television for a fraction of the price you used to pay for TVs, but also they're like 70 inches and they're flat screen and they're super high def and there's all this amazing stuff. You were talking about clothing and clothing as being a sort of more disposable good, if you will. And it actually turns out that's also true. Clothing price relative to quality, you can get now a really nice, go into a Kirkland or go into any number of stores. You can get a really nice t-shirt for like $8.
11: Yeah.
12: It's comfy and it's soft
11: That's my point. Old Navy, for the price of checking a bag, it's $50 or $75 to check a bag to fly on an airline now, which is highway robbery, I think. But you can go into an Old Navy. This was my argument. If you're traveling somewhere, go into an Old Navy, and for $50 for a guy or kids, certainly, you can get four outfits. I mean, it's crazy. Like, I went on their website to make sure. T-shirts are $4 at Old Navy now, Buck. $4 for a t-shirt. I mean, that's unbelievable. And then they got all the shorts and everything else. I'm not an Old Navy shareholder that I know of. I mean, they may be.
12: Also, I mean, I know you say that, like, you've told us that sometimes Laura likes to sell your clothing, which is that it just people just want essence of clay that badly. But we give wearable stuff that we don't want anymore. There's a lot of church drives and things like that. Well, they're happy to take it, and people, there are guys walking around in suits that I'm too fat for or too skinny for that, there's a lot of use you can get out of this stuff now. So
11: yeah, Laura, would do yard sales, and I just the amount of time that gets spent on a yard sale. Women love yard sales more than this would be a great fun topic. What do women love more than men? What is the yield difference between like something that women love that men are like just not interested in at all? Yard sales has to be near the top of the list.
12: Oh, I think shopping for anything in person, by the way. I want to whatever shopping I do is done on my phone, in my hand. Like, I don't want to go anywhere. Women still like to go and have that tactile experience of whether it's the clothing or the fruit or the whatever, they want to actually experience it. So... yeah,
11: no, that's good. I would love to see that yield. What do men, and by the way, men, sports would be one that I think, and I know women like sports too, but sports would way over index for men compared to women. Shopping, certainly. would way over index yard sales. I never heard a guy be like, you know what, I can't wait to do yard sales. Women wake up at like 4 a.m. to go to yard sales. I don't understand it.
12: Speaking of things of sentimental value, which you might see at a yard sale, but you probably aren't selling those old VHS tapes at a yard sale because nobody wants them, because how are they going to watch them? But you've got these incredible sentimental pieces of media that have old birthdays and holidays and sporting events that your kids were in or your grandkids or whatever. 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
11: Welcome back in. Clay and Buck rolling through all of the topics that are out there. I got a couple that I filed away that I think would be interesting to talk about as it's a Friday edition of the program. We'll get into a little bit more on Iran. Trump says ceasefire is over, but even I'm watching MSNBC, CNN, Fox News. It feels to me like many people have turned the page on Iran, and there's not a lot of expected outcome that is going to be significant, and it kind of feels like Groundhog Day. We'll talk about that a little bit. The Tyler Robinson evidence, the Charlie Kirk assassin, it was 10 months ago today that Charlie Kirk was assassinated. The evidence that has come out has been overwhelming in terms of its impact and just how dead to rights this guy is. We'll get into that a bit. Two other things that I flagged, Buck. GLP-1s. I was even thinking I might bring up this at the top of the next hour. We want a positive story out there. American obesity has gone down for the first time in decades, directly related to the prevalence of GLP-1s.
12: And just wait until Eli Lilly comes out with retatrutide. Reta, as it is known in communities where people are already getting this on the black market or on the gray market. Clay, these drugs are incredible. Talk to your doctor, but this stuff really it's incredibly effective. Incredibly effective.
11: I want to get into that with you because I think it's super interesting. I've got some data on it. And then this one kind of jumped out at me, and I thought, oh, man, this feels like a major cultural swing. We used to make fun of people in Europe because a lot of like Italy in particular, guys would be living with their moms until they're 35 years old. There was a failure to launch syndrome. This was wild to me. If you are 30 or under, nearly half of people in that age group, adults, now still live with their parents. What is that impact going to be? Obviously, housing costs is a big part of why that is, delayed marriages, all of that. But a lot of 30-year-olds now living at home with mom and dad, according to the data. We'll talk about some of that stuff Friday edition.
5: Speaking truth and having fun. Clay Travis and Buck Sexton.
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0: Try again. I'm Lisa Brady, Fox News. Negotiators from Qatar back on the ground in Iran with U.S. support, aiming to de-escalate after 2 days of U.S. strikes and Iran retaliation over Iran's attacks on commercial ships. The U.S. agreeing to continue talks, even as President Trump reiterates a ceasefire is over.
16: The U.S. official said the president considers Tuesday's strikes on commercial vessels an act of terrorism. Iran's actions constitute failed performance at an unacceptable level, but the U.S. is committed to finding a resolution.
0: Fox's Mike Tobin in Tel Aviv. Renewed efforts by mediators even after word of new assassination plotting.
16: The Wall Street Journal reports that Israel relayed to the U.S. intelligence about a very specific plot to kill President Trump. And it really comes as no surprise. Banners at the late Ayatollah's funeral read both in English and Farsi, "We will kill Trump."
0: Iranian plots to target him date back to the first Trump term and the killing of a top general. Federal prosecutors revealing more about a plot to attack last month's UFC White House event after 8 suspects were indicted on terrorism and conspiracy counts in a multi-agency, multi-state investigation.
17: The FBI is grateful for these partnerships that have helped prevent a tragedy.
0: Special agent in charge, Jason Cromartie in Ohio.
17: From the initial 911 call, our law enforcement colleagues with the Danville Police Department and the Knox County Sheriff's Office recognized a potential threat. Their deputies and patrol officers did a tremendous job at evaluating the situation, taking immediate action, and exposing this terrorist threat. And then contacting the FBI.
0: Which then contacted the Secret Service as well. All of this just days before the UFC event, where federal prosecutors say the suspects planned to use drones with explosives before opening fire. It's the final day of a Utah hearing on probable cause in the killing of Charlie Kirk. But the judge plans to decide in September whether suspect Tyler Robinson will go to trial a year after the murder at Utah Valley University. 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

0: The space agency is looking for 4 volunteers to live in a simulated Mars mock-up for 1 year to determine the viability of colonizing the Red Planet. The ideal contenders will be U.S. citizens between 30 and 55 years old, 6 feet 2 inches tall at the most. If you're interested, contact NASA in Houston, Texas. I'm Tony Lee from the Frequency Broadcasting Weather Center. Sunny skies continue through the week with today's high of 100 degrees and tonight's low will be 71. From the Frequency Broadcasting Weather Center, I'm Tony Lee.
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5: Welcome back in, hour number 2, Friday edition, Clay and Buck. All right, a lot of times you can get news and it's super negative. That is a certain truth, that there is a predisposition towards negativity. We got the situation in Iran. We got the murder case of Charlie Kirk. I saw this story this morning. This is from Axios. And we've talked about it a little bit on the program. But I saw it, I thought, oh, you know what? We should have a little conversation about this, because Buck has been really plugged in with this impact. And I bet increasingly more and more of you are. And so, this GLP-1 medical revolution that we're in the midst of. I saw a headline in my old print newspapers that I read, Buck. You can now get GLP-1s under, I think, Medicare and Medicaid. I think I'm correct in this, for $50 a month. Like, out of pocket, you pay $50. This is one of the things the Trump administration has negotiated, and it is affordable for a lot of people, right? $50 a month, what is that? Basically, a week, $12.50, I think, a week. Basically, a little bit over $1 a day, right? You can theoretically be able, for less than you're spending on coffee, you can be able to potentially, although you should go buy Crockett Coffee because it's the best coffee in America, you can be able to go out and transform your body. And this is the data, according to Axios, that I was reading this morning. The percentage of adults who currently take them has quadrupled since 2024. Thought this was interesting. From 3% of the population in 2024 to 11% today, according to a new Gallup poll. 15% of Americans say they've used the drugs for weight loss at some point in their lives already. And this is interesting. America's obesity rate has begun to decline for the first

0: Yeah, it is. It's been, I mean, you know, the new head of, what is it, In-N-Out, like, lives down the street from me now. She relocated from California. You got the East Coast headquarters here in Nashville. 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
6: 398-2298.
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6: Welcome back in. Clay and Buck rolling through all of the stories across the nation. One thing that I wanted to hit, and I know we've talked about this quite a bit, I do think as they continue to have the preliminary trial case being laid out for Tyler Robinson, the evidence is just overwhelming. And by the way, I will open up phone lines. We did this earlier, 800-282-2882. A couple of things. One, Tyler Robinson's dad is going to be testifying against him in the trial. For anyone out there that is a dad or a mom, because I think the mom is also a witness, but the dad more so based on the conversations that they had. If you are one of these people who has bought into conspiracy somewhere else is involved, do you think they got to Tyler Robinson's dad? What would it take? Imagine how difficult this would be if you are a parent to find out your son to tell you that he killed Charlie Kirk. This guy, my understanding is the family are Republicans. Heck, they may occasionally listen to this program because we've got a huge audience in Utah. The dad is going to testify against his son that all of the background, training for shooting, becoming a decent shot, having his grandpa's gun, the fact that his son confessed to him, I shot Charlie Kirk with our grandpa's heirloom gun that he gave to me. For all the dads out there, what would it take for you to lie about your son committing a murder in a courtroom where you're putting him
16: all the dads are saying the same thing. You'd have to kill me. I'd die first. No way.
6: And his dad is facing having to testify in a case, I believe, where his son could face the death penalty.
16: Yeah.
6: I just think for some of these details, the second one, you and I, we took calls from a couple of guys who were saying there's no way this 30-06, the gun that was used to shoot Charlie, and this is graphic, but a lot of people are talking about it, and I think it's significant, that the bullet would not stop. In other words, it wouldn't leave. There are a bunch of experts now. I went and looked. This is something, when I don't know, maybe I'm rare on this, when I really don't know about anything, I go try to research and find out information. This is the law background in me. You have to become an expert on lots of things in the law in order to be able to talk about it. There are tons of experts on these particular guns and these particular shootings that are now coming out and saying, oh, there's lots of examples of the exit wound not existing and the bullet staying inside of the body, including reportedly Martin Luther King Jr., who was evidently shot back in 1968 with the same weapon as Charlie Kirk. And so I've reached out to a couple of experts on this. Buck, I have sent to our team, and maybe we can get the audio. Jeremy Boring, who used to be at the Daily Wire, had a ballistics expert talking about this shooting, not affiliated with any side, not the defense, not the prosecution, not affiliated with any side, saying, hey, I went back and looked at all these different examinations of ballistics-related shootings, and he found a ton of guys, not a ton, but like three or four of the cases that he looked at were close-up shots from this weapon where there was no exit wound. In other words, a lot of you that are on social media and you're following TikTok or you're following arguments on this, I think as this evidence continues to come out, you're going to feel as if you have been led drastically astray. Here's the other thing, Buck. The defense in this case, that is the Tyler Robinson defense team, they are not arguing much of what has gone viral on social media as a defense for this guy. I think that's pretty significant that the evidence to support many of the viral claims about this Tyler Robinson case. And again, I said this before, I would encourage you on any topic we talk about, go read about these things for yourself. We're trying to make them make sense, communicate them with you. But the actual physical evidence is now being entered in this case. You're going to be able to go look at it, examine it, study it, read about it yourself from the actual documents, the court itself, as opposed to listening to us telephone style talking about this.
16: Yes, and I think that it's just always a good practice for anyone to, if new information comes in, assess that new information. And if you had a belief before that now runs contrary to the weight of the new information you have, it's always okay to say, I was mistaken about this, and now I know more, and now I have a different, I come to a different conclusion. I will say, I believed very much in a broader conspiracy relating to Jeffrey Epstein than what it seems the actual evidence and all the stuff that was released ended up supporting. Meaning that Epstein, it seems, was, and people can still argue this, by the way, and I'm not saying that they're wrong. I'm just saying my conclusion has shifted. I thought he must have been running a blackmail ring of high-level people for a whole bunch of reasons. There was evidence to support that, by the way. That wasn't, you know, he had special cameras and things, you know, weird stuff about him that would have supported that. I don't want to get into the Epstein conversations, diversion from what we're talking about here, the Charlie Kirk assassination, but I'm just saying my assessment on that changed as more information came out. I'm still open to new information in that, but I think it actually is the case. You know, I spoke to Dan Bongino about this, and you know, he was at the FBI. He's spoken very publicly about this, and he was looking at these files very directly and had full access to everything. You know, Epstein was a pedophile. He happened to hang out with a lot of other people who were very powerful and, you know, were points of access for him. But it doesn't seem that there was any actual blackmailment. He wasn't blackmailing people. Now, you can get into, do you believe that? Why would that be? I mean, part of it is, I think if the word got out that he was blackmailing anybody in these high level, then no one's going to want to be within 100 yards of him, right? I mean, that there is that aspect of it, meaning, you know, if he actually had to ever... If Epstein ever had to, if you will, like, you know, drop the tape on somebody, he could only do it once. And then anybody, you know, going forward, first of all, everyone's going to know who he is. So I think there are some limits to how far that scheme could go. That's all. I'm sorry. I'm getting deeper in the Epstein thing than I want to, Clay. But I'm just saying my understanding of that evolved from where it was. It's okay for someone's understanding. I always thought that Tyler Robinson was the guy. I've always thought that the preponderance, the overwhelming weight of it was that this is the guy. And I've seen no evidence that there's a broader conspiracy. No sound, rational evidence there's a broader conspiracy. If somebody was on the wrong side of this, it's okay. Or, you know, they think they were on the wrong side of this. It's okay to say, all right, new evidence has come forward. It's been presented in court, sworn testimony. Don Jr. is there. Don Jr. was maybe Charlie's closest friend. After his wife, I mean, certainly in the absolute tightest inner circle with Charlie Kirk. What is the world in which Don Jr. is allowing some sham trial to happen and says nothing about it, if he thought it was a sham? It doesn't exist.
6: I just come back for anybody out there who's a dad. We got two dads in the courtroom. Just think about it from a pure dad perspective. One dad is there because his son was assassinated, and he wants to see the person who killed his son held accountable. I think every dad out there in America can say, hey, I can unfortunately imagine how I might feel if that situation arose. The other dad is testifying against his son, saying he took the son of someone else. What would you have to do? What would dads on both sides have to do in order for both of them to agree to be involved in a conspiracy? It just doesn't add up. And I do think, Buck, there is an element out there, and I understand it, to not be willing to admit or recognize or want to recognize that randomness and lack of organized directive impacts far more of our life. In other words, that this random, comparative, insignificant in the world person, Tyler Robinson, could wake up on a random day and decide he's going to kill Charlie Kirk. That James Earl Ray back in 1968 could decide he's going to kill Martin Luther King. That if it happened, and I do understand that there's a lot of uncertainties about Oswald and everything else, but if Lee Harvey Oswald did in fact kill John F. Kennedy, what it represents is one lone, oftentimes loser, relatively speaking, person can take away a significant, important part of our culture by himself. There's a randomness to it. A lot of people want to believe that there is, and I think it ties in with Epstein too, somebody who's pulling the strings, right? There is a puppet master. There is a larger construct of life than just a lot of random things are happening that can sometimes lead to awful results. And I understand that desire, and I just don't think it applies in this particular case with Tyler Robinson.
16: I mean, think about this. John Wilkes Booth, Charles Guiteau. You know, they made a Netflix show about the Garfield assassination by Guiteau. Guiteau was a whack job. The guy was like a narcissistic whack job who killed the U.S. president. It was horrible, too, the way that Garfield died. It took a long time and everything else. McKinley was killed by Leon Czolgosz. Another wacko anarchist type, right? And then the only one of all of the presidential assassins, what I'm saying, that it was some part of a maybe nexus of international communist or other or CIA or whatever conspiracy is Kennedy. But in the other cases, Clay, it's widely under, no one thinks that Guiteau was acting on behalf of, you know, the government of Spain or something. I mean, no one thinks that these were wackos who killed presidents. Now, Charlie wasn't a president, but he was a very important figure in American conservative politics. And, you know, there's also something that I think we all, now that the evidence is being presented, that we can say as well. Charlie's got a wife and he's got two kids, and their lives have been dramatically altered forever. And that can never change. And it is tragic and it is heartbreaking. And there's a way you can talk about things that are sensitive and that are difficult, but that are in the public domain that is still respectful. And then there are ways that cross over into dancing on the grave in front of the widow and maligning the father in front of the children. And there's been some of that online, a lot of that online. And I think people have some soul searching to do. I really do. I think that people need to understand it's a vicious and vile and disgusting thing to attack Charlie's family that, you know, is still here in that way when he's not there to defend them. I will also say there have been people who were very close to Charlie who I think, unfortunately, I guess, I don't know if they're just cowardly or they're just too afraid. They won't speak up about this. I wasn't close to Charlie. Neither were you. I didn't know Charlie well. I didn't know his wife. And we tend to stay out of the interpersonal, nastiness of conservative podcaster and media world, which I think is because we don't want to waste any of your time. But there are people that I know who many of you would know. I'm not going to name them because it's not about that. But some of you know who I'm talking about, who are extremely close to Charlie, Clay. I mean, they built their careers on Charlie's coattails, and they are silent while people say that this was Israel or this was Turning Point or this is whatever. And I just think, I don't know. There's some things you got to fight no matter what the outcome is. You've just got to stand and fight. And there are people who have been quiet on all that, who are Turning Point employees or who are people who are close to Charlie. And it's been disappointing to see that. That much I will say.
6: We'll play some of that audio maybe of for people out there. I do think we have an obligation to push back because there's so much crazy out there. And now that all the evidence is coming out, this is overwhelming. The average murder case does not have anywhere near as much evidence as there is that Tyler Robinson did this. We'll talk a bit more about that. But I want to tell you, Pure Talk did really well in a recent Consumer Reports study on cell phone service in the U.S. They came out number one ahead of all the other competitors, not just a number one ranking, perfect score. 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

0: happened to diplomats.
1: I'm John Saucier, the man accused of killing Turning Point USA co-founder Charlie Kirk, appearing in court for another day of a preliminary hearing. Prosecutors showed a police interview with his roommate who tells authorities he confessed to the shooting. Donald Trump Jr. on Fox says after this hearing, all conspiracy theories about Kirk's death should be put to rest.
2: In court, we saw the facts laid out very eloquently. It took a long period of time to get it out there, but once you see it, you put the picture together. Let's just say this is, to me, again, way beyond a reasonable doubt.
1: The alleged shooter faces the death penalty if convicted. New York City Mayor Zoran Mamdani says that they'll become the first city in the country to ban so-called deceptive fees.
3: It is estimated that the average family of four loses more than $3,200 per year on junk fees and hidden costs.
1: Many in the business community have argued his administration's policies will make it more expensive to operate in New York City. 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
5: This is news from the Frequency Broadcasting News Center. I'm Tony Lee. A man accused of kidnapping a 10-year-old girl from Taft with intentions of sexually abusing her is headed to court to see if there's enough evidence to hold him responsible. The Kern County Sheriff's Department identified him as 29-year-old Matthew Naval and said he met the girl online. A group of rogue teens on bicycles has been filmed riding down 21st Street, harassing drivers and posing a danger to traffic. People who frequent the area say now that police have videos, some of the youngsters can hopefully be identified so the escapade can be brought to a halt. Sheriff's deputies say a small toddler found running across Roberts Lane in Oildale wearing nothing but a diaper apparently got out of his house on his own somehow and has been returned home. No charges have been filed against his parents. From the Frequency Broadcasting Weather Center, I'm Tony Lee. 100 degrees will be today's high, then down to 71 for the overnight low. Expect triple digits for the remainder of the week. From the Frequency Broadcasting Weather Center, I'm Tony Lee.
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7: All deportation is wrong. Is that something you still believe?
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10: 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Coming up next, our final news roundup and information overload hour.
12: All right, news roundup and information overload hour. 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It's 800-941-SEAN if you want to be a part of the program. Amazing midterm we're now heading into. I think it is, this is unlike... This is new ground. We've never, ever had in my lifetime that I can think of a party that has leaned into such radicalism and extremism as this Democratic Party. The idea that in Michigan you got a guy named El Sayed who's running and campaigning with Hassan Piker, a guy that has literally been on record as saying that we deserve 9/11. You know, then you got Six Gender, Tellerico, God is non-binary, you know, running a meat campaign, a welcome mat at the border, I mean, and all his madness. Then you got Graham Plattner, which we've chronicled to death on this program, and add to that Grandpa Bernie, Pocahontas, then you got Mamdani, then you got AOC, then you got the Squad, and any, quote, former mainstream Democrat doesn't dare stand up to what is now the base of the Democratic Party. That means Hakeem Jeffries, Chuckie Schumer don't have moral clarity or courage to dare take on the extremists because they want to cling on to power. It's just who they are. Anyway, I'll give you another example. I mean, you know, Kamala Harris is back in the news. Kamala Harris, I mean, she really can't help herself. I'm convinced she's just not that smart. She says it may be time to get rid of the Electoral College. And she made that comment after this word salad.
13: And I believe, you know, Don, I really, truly believe this. We each have light inside of us. And we need to know that that is what light inspires our hope as much as anything external to ourselves. And when we feel that and not allow an election or an individual to dampen that light, and instead light, let that light kind of carry us, in particular through moments of darkness, that we not only act on that hope, but we inspire that hope in each other. And in particular at this moment, it is so important that we not only have hope, but that we understand that that should be a verb.
12: Okay. Anyone want to interpret that? Now, James Carville has been at the tip of the spear, basically saying the quiet part out loud. Democrats want to abolish the Electoral College. They want to pack the courts. They want D.C. They want Puerto Rico statehood. Then you've got the base that the Democrats that are elected have to.

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0: shown a depressed Democrat as his party goes hard radical left. Let me play this cut. I mean, Ro Khanna, I think he thinks he's way more powerful than he is, actually made this statement that he believes the women that accuse Plattner, but says the entire Democratic Party supports him.
1: Do you worry about that? What is the line for you? Because there have been allegations by former female partners of his who've alleged abuse and mistreatment, those kinds of things. I mean, what happened to believe women?
2: Well, I do believe those women, and I have said that his past conduct was shameful. And I totally condemned it. He did two or three tours of duty in Iraq. He came back with a PTSD. That's not an excuse, but he said that he had a problem with alcohol. He had an ugly period in his life, and he believes that he is transformed and he's had redemption. And the voters of Maine had a choice, and they voted for him by 72%.
0: So there are people like you that understand what's happening. People like Mark Penn seems to understand it. Then you've got James Carville that seems to have just lost it and gone off the deep end. But you do have smart other people in your party. But even they seem timid and afraid to speak out against this radicalized left. Why is that?
3: Because they are intimidated. Because the left is vicious. They are coercive. They're authoritarian. And they literally go after anyone who does not hew to their view of the world. That's what it is, Sean. Schumer understands what's going on. He's just intimidated and frightened. It's scary. I wish that wasn't the case. And you know, what you said before is very important. They are going to primary Fetterman. And in fact, if I were Fetterman, I would either get out, because I don't think he could win a primary, or more likely, I think the Republicans would welcome him. And look, I want Fetterman to stay a Democrat, but if self-preservation may require him changing parties, as much as I want to keep that seat Democratic.
0: I can absolutely see that happening in a heartbeat, because I think they're going to go after him with a vengeance. How does this then play out? If the party, if the base of the party is nominating the Graham Plattners and the El Sayeds and the Tallarico's in the party, and nobody's willing to speak out against even a Nazi tattoo guy, how does that play out for 28? I mean, who can win the Democratic primary?
3: Well, this is something, Sean, I think you should spend a little more time on, though you've been obviously the leader in picking up on the power of the far left. What I see happening is that we're going to have a candidate who no one is really talking about now be just as competitive as anyone else, and that's AOC. I believe Bernie's fighting oligarchy tour was a dry run for her candidacy. They built crowds around the country, and I think she's going to run for president.
0: Doug, I think she's going to run. I don't think she's that smart.
3: You don't have to be that smart if you're that radical, Sean.
0: Okay, so she can win the nomination. Can she win a general? I have about 10 seconds.
3: I don't think she can win a general, but she can rip my party and rip the country apart.
0: All right, we appreciate you, Mr. Schoen. God bless you. Tough times for you. I apologize.
3: Always enjoy.
0: Listen.
3: Thank you.
0: We appreciate it. 800-941-SEAN, our number. 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
7: This is News from the Frequency Broadcasting News Center. I'm Tony Lee. Police in Bakersfield are investigating an accident that took the life of one person on a Panorama Drive in Haley last night. Some roads in the area were closed as a result of the investigation, and more details will be released later. A developer's plans for a subdivision have been snarled by a homeless encampment and illegal dumping in the area. The 400 acres at Cottonwood and White Lane was slated to become the site for a shopping center and homes. NASA, the space agency, is looking for four volunteers to live in a simulated Mars mock-up for 1 year to determine the viability of colonizing the red planet. The ideal contenders will be U.S. citizens between 30 and 55 years old, 6 feet 2 inches tall at the most. If you're interested, contact NASA in Houston, Texas. From the Frequency Broadcasting Weather Center, I'm Tony Lee. 100 degrees will be today's high, then down to 71 for the overnight low. Expect triple digits for the remainder of the week. From the Frequency Broadcasting Weather Center, I'm Tony Lee.
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28: All right, we continue our final moments with Brianna Lyman, Michael Knowles, as we examine Maine and the upcoming midterms. I never thought I'd find myself in agreement with Tina Brown, Brianna, but, you know, she writes this long, exhaustive piece that Democrats are, you know, thinking that they're going to win in Texas with Tallarico and six genders and all the crazy positions that he has, and no meat and no drilling and a welcome mat on the border in the state of Texas for people of Mexico. God being non-binary, I think they're delusional if they think they have a shot in Texas. And I don't think Susan Collins can lose under these circumstances in Maine.
29: I don't think Susan Collins will lose if Graham Plattner is the nominee. In fact, she probably will have a bigger blowout than she did in 2020. And when it comes to Texas, look, you know, Republicans obviously are worried about the midterms, as any party is when they are the incumbent party and you're in a midterm election cycle. That being said, what makes this election cycle much different from any previous midterm cycle, Democrats have a single-digit approval rating lead over Republicans. Typically, 2018, I think 2006, there were double-digit approval rating leads for Democrats over Republicans. You don't see that now because Democrats are still so politically toxic, and they haven't changed anything from 2024. Their positions, if anything, have gotten more radical. And so someone like James Tallarico is running on a playbook that cost his party the election in 2024, and it's certainly not going to win him this election this time, especially when polls indicate Republicans are still favored on immigration, on crime, and that a Republican Congress is still preferred when it comes to the economy over Democrats.
28: Oh, I think you're both right on the money. It's going to be very interesting. I think the one thing that we absolutely have to watch out for is the time and the date and whether or not they try to pull this guy off the ballot and whether or not he'd be willing to do that. I tend to think not. But this, you know, little known main ballot replacement provision is troubling. He'd have to do it by 5 o'clock on July 13th. That's after the June 9th primary. Anyway, thank you both. Brianna Lyman, thank you. Michael Knowles, thank you.
0: Good to be with you, Sean. Thanks.
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20: DS
0: de-escalation. I'm Lisa Brady, Fox News. That's the short-term goal for Qatari negotiators now on the ground in Iran after 2 days of U.S. strikes and Iran counterattacks over commercial ships being targeted in the Strait of Hormuz. Diplomacy with Iran getting another chance, even as the Wall Street Journal reports Israel relayed intelligence to the U.S. about a specific plot to kill President Trump.
2: There's additional reporting now in the Journal that indeed the reason the president switched planes on his way back from Turkey was because the new Air Force One lacks some of the defensive capabilities as the old plane.
0: Fox's Mike Tobin in Tel Aviv. Federal prosecutors say the eight suspects accused of plotting to attack a White House event last month were talking about where to put snipers and launch drones.
3: Investigators tell Fox the alleged plan was to use drones with explosives to hit buildings near the event on the South Lawn, which would have triggered a mass evacuation and steered crowds toward a pre-staged sniper team.
0: Fox's David Spunt in Washington. Today's news conference coming a day after indictments on terrorism and conspiracy charges. Secret Service Special Agent in Charge Jason Reese says stopping the plot was a multi-state, multi-agency effort.
4: The Secret Service and federal and local partners were able to identify and lawfully interrupt a communication network that gave us a roadmap to a sinister plot targeting the White House complex.
0: The mother of one suspect in Ohio blowing the case open after she got concerned and called police just days before the UFC event. Just getting word, a new bridge linking Detroit and Canada is expected to be open by the end of this month. A ribbon-cutting ceremony originally set for last month was postponed, with the bridge authority citing outstanding issues after President Trump had threatened to block the opening. Now the Associated Press reports an agreement is reached to resolve the dispute. Stocks finish higher. The Dow up 149 at the bell. 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
10: It's time for California Ag Today on the Ag Information Network. I am Haley Shipp. Recent heat waves across California, the nation, and the globe serving as a reminder that poultry operations of every size need a plan for high temperatures. Reuters recently reported that record heat wave in France contributed to mass poultry deaths, overwhelming disposal services in several major poultry-producing regions. Conditions aren't the same as they are in California, but the story serves as a timely reminder that heat stress can become a serious bird health and animal welfare issue in a hurry. Extension guidance recommends making sure birds have reliable access to cool, clean water, adequate ventilation and airflow, and plenty of shade where appropriate. Producers should also watch for signs of heat stress that includes panting, wings that are held away from the body, and lethargy. Hot weather also changes how birds eat. As temperatures climb, feed consumption naturally declines, making it even more important that birds get the nutrition they need when they are willing to eat. Feeding complete rations during the cooler mornings or evening hours can help to encourage better feed consumption. And if you do offer extras, focus on options that help with hydration, like frozen watermelon or other fruits and vegetables.
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3: Fox News, I'm Tom Graham. Talks continue in the Middle East, but tensions remain high. President Trump says the U.S. and Tehran agreed to keep talks open as fighting has continued in the region for much of this week. All parties looking to get back on track, at least according to the administration. At the same time, Israel is warning U.S. intelligence about a new plot devised to assassinate President Trump.
4: The president is well aware that Iran wants him dead, and country leaders there will keep trying.
3: Fox's David Spont in Washington. Preliminary hearings continue. The judge in the Charlie Kirk murder case put a stop to cameras filming any exhibits in the courtroom.
5: Prosecutors then asked for the judge to determine the evidence against Tyler Robinson was overwhelming, end the preliminary hearing, and order a trial. But the judge allowed the defense attorneys to continue calling witnesses.
3: Fox's Jessica Rosenthal there. Robinson has not entered a plea. 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
7: This is news from the Frequency Broadcasting News Center. I'm Tony Lee. A group of rogue teens on bicycles have been filmed riding down 21st Street, harassing drivers and posing a danger to themselves and to traffic. People who frequent the area say now that police have a video, some of the youngsters can hopefully be identified so the escapades can be brought to a halt. Sheriff's deputies say a small toddler found running across Roberts Lane in Oildale wearing nothing but a diaper apparently got out of his house on his own somehow and has been returned home. No charges have been filed against his parents. In spite of the Trump administration taking billions of dollars away from high-speed rails project coming through Bakersfield, more tracks are being laid and construction is continuing north of Kern County. Tracks are expected to be laid here within 6 months. From the Frequency Broadcasting Weather Center, I'm Tony Lee. 100 degrees will be today's high, then down to 71 for the overnight low. Expect triple digits for the remainder of the week. From the Frequency Broadcasting Weather Center, I'm Tony Lee.
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17: And this was like a rush act. And it was a rush act by the Democrats.
18: A leader, that's what being as a leader about. Look, we have to be able to get proof of citizenship when you vote. Otherwise, we don't have elections. We have to be able to get voter ID. So John is a leader, and hopefully he can get the votes.
0: All right, joining us now, Utah Senator Mike Lee, Senator Tommy Tuberville of Alabama. Guys, welcome back, both of you. Senator Lee, let's start with you. I have been frustrated many times throughout this process. To me, it's a no-brainer. I don't know why we can't get that number.
19: Yes, this is frustrating to many, Sean, including me, including many throughout our country who want and expect for us to do something to fix the problem, to make it easy to vote and hard to cheat. Existing law makes it far too easy for people to break the law. That's why we need the Save America Act, which is very simple. It makes it easy to vote and hard to cheat. Specifically, it would require proof of citizenship to register to vote and photo ID to vote in federal elections. Because right now, if you register to vote, as most people do, at a DMV, in a form supplied by the federal motor voter law, all you have to do is check a box and sign your name saying, yeah, I'm a U.S. citizen. I'm otherwise entitled legally to vote. And the states are prohibited from doing any follow-up work, even if they have reasons to suspect you might not be a U.S. citizen. That's a problem. That's why we need this law to pass. The American people overwhelmingly support it. I mean, it's hard to find something that unites this many people. We're talking about roughly 3 out of every 4 Americans, Democrat or Republican, who supports it. It's much higher than that among Republican voters, but it nets out to about 3 out of every 4 voters. In this circumstance, it shouldn't be enough for us to just say, well, we don't currently have 60 votes. Yes, we're 10 votes shy of the 60-vote cloture standard, but there are other ways to work through a filibuster, including by debating a bill and making clear that you're going to continue debating it until it has the votes to pass. That was used in the past to pass laws like the Civil Rights Act, and it could be used again. You can't do this every time because it's very time-consuming. But we could and should, in my view, do it here.
0: What is the leadership in the Senate telling you why they won't do that?
19: Well, their assessment is we just don't have the votes. They're correct in that we don't yet have the votes to achieve cloture, but we do have simple...
0: But wait a minute. You mentioned the Civil Rights Act and the Voting Rights Act. How long were those votes kept open before they finally got the votes?
19: In the case of the Civil Rights Act of 1964, it was about 7 weeks that they kept it on the floor of the Senate. It came over from the House of Representatives in March of 1964. They were 30 votes shy of cloture. 30, 3-0. We are 10 votes shy of cloture. And what they did is they made clear, we're going to debate this week in and week out. They made them work through weekends in most circumstances during that time period. And if you want to filibuster this, you're going to have to hold the floor and speak. And what happened was the bill continued to get more popular. Those who were obstructing it through their filibuster were becoming less popular. So eventually what did they do? They negotiated an exit ramp by negotiating some face-saving amendments and some more substantive amendments that allowed them to vote for it, and the thing passed. But had then Senate Majority Leader Mike Mansfield of Montana, had he not been willing to do the courageous thing and bring this up, showing legislative courage to say, we're going to debate this until it's done, it would never have happened. And that's the kind of, you know, somewhat unusual, but aggressive and necessary posture that I've been advocating for here.
0: Senator Tuberville, let's get your take on this. Where do you see this, and do you have more hope than I've been having?
20: Thanks for having me on, Sean. I don't think we have a lot of hope other than we've got one guy coming over to March. I think I call it the day of reckoning. President Trump's coming to talk to the Senate caucus, and I hope everybody's there. And I hope the ones that are not voting for this will stand up and give him a reason why. And we're having huge problems, even in the South. I know people back in Alabama ask me every day that I go in to the state to campaign or whatever. They ask me, Coach, is my vote going to count? People never asked that before. But after the 2020 election, after now we've known we've lost 6 to 12 states, blue states, that will always be Democrat unless we change the voting rules, we have a huge problem. And so President Trump's got a problem. He says now he won't pass FISA unless it's or sign it unless the Save America Act is on there. And we have the Senate, the House that has 22 members says, we're not voting for anything unless y'all pass the Save America Act. So we're looking down the barrel of a gun here, and we're looking at the future of our country. And Mike, Senator Lee has got the idea, probably the only way we could do this is to go debate this, what they used to do, but for some reason we can't get them to put it on the floor. And I'd be willing to go out there and stay with him weeks and weeks and weeks, because this is the one bill that can save our country. Because we have to have fair voting, because right now we know we don't in at least a dozen states in the country.
0: How ironic, Senator Lee, that this, I think it's on Netflix, that Hillary is complaining. First of all, she's whining about the Electoral College, but she has bitterly complained about her election loss, never has gotten over that Donald Trump beat her in 2016. So it's ironic that she's out there criticizing our electoral system. Both Republicans and Democrats have questioned integrity in our election system. Both have complained bitterly, Republicans and Democrats. Stacey Abrams comes to mind. We know of many instances. So my question is, if all we're asking for here is proof of citizenship, voter ID, signature verification, chain of custody controls, and limited mail-in voting, which I think we should have. You make exceptions for the infirmed, for the elderly, for the military. But the minute that those ballots hit the precinct, I think they should be under camera the whole time. Updated voter rolls, partisan observers from any party that's on the ballot watching the voting all day and then the vote counting all night. I prefer paper ballots. I think there's a reason a lot of European countries went back to paper ballots. I think we should do the same. Why would anybody be against that? Because at the end of the day, both Republicans and Democrats would then believe in the integrity of the system and then have confidence in the results And win or lose, it's going to be very straightforward, and there's not going to be a lot of conflict after.
19: No, I agree with you completely, Sean. Look, the point is these are common sense measures that most Americans look at and say, yeah, that should already be the law. We should have that. And it's particularly clear with regard to the House-passed version of the Save America Act, the actual Save America Act itself, is very simple. It covers just two elements, proof of citizenship and voter ID in order to vote. That's the one that has simple majority support within the Senate. We need to do that. And as far as the reasons why someone could be against that very simple piece of legislation that passed the House of Representatives multiple times and that has simple majority support in the Senate, there is no legitimate reason to oppose it. Having authored this bill and having fielded questions on this for many months intensively this year and for the last 2 years leading up to it, I can tell you I've never encountered a legitimate argument against it. So those arguments against the bill on the merits, really, I think, amount to advocacy for the status quo. And we know that the status quo leaves us untenably vulnerable to manipulation, to voter fraud. Hillary Clinton, of all people, should be clamoring for this if she, in fact, believes that the 2016 election was somehow tampered with, a view that I do not share, but she talked incessantly for years about foreign election interference in connection with that. You know where foreign election interference is at its high point in America right now? With this, with the ability to send swarms of people into this country who have no business voting because they're not U.S. citizens. Some of them are illegal aliens. Some of them are non-citizens. Either way, it's illegal for them to vote in federal elections, but we've made it way too easy. That's foreign interference with U.S. elections, and we should not tolerate it.
0: Tommy Tuberville, Senator, answer this question. How does the state of California justify mailing a ballot to everybody that lives in that state, knowing a pretty significant portion of that population is not in the country legally?
20: John, California, it's in their DNA now to lie, cheat, and steal. There's no doubt about that. And there's, as I said earlier, there's probably 10 to 12 states that have the same mantra. So that's the reason we need this. We need to get into the election process. Now, I will tell you this. I've heard, and Senator Lee will tell you this, we hear this from some of our senator colleagues in the Republican side, that they do not want the federal government to get involved in state elections. The problem is, our country is not the same as it was 10, 15 years ago because the crazies have taken over and they break rules and they know it's against the law, but they know they're not going to go to jail. And so that's the reason that we need to get involved now. Now, I'm totally against federal government in anything. Look, we ruin the healthcare system. We ruin all kinds of things that we get involved in. But this is something, if we don't get involved in it, we're going to lose any kind of control that we have, and the future of this country is at stake.
0: What is the leadership telling you? What is John Thune telling you? I'm sure Senator Lee, you've spoken to him.
19: Of course. On more occasions than I can possibly count over the last many, many months, I have. Now, I'll tell you what he has said publicly and privately, which is, you know, this is great. I support it. I'm a co-sponsor of it, and all that's true. But then he says, but we don't have the votes. Now, not having the votes is a little bit different than saying we don't have enough votes at the moment for cloture. The fact that we are not yet there with regard to the cloture vote doesn't mean that there aren't other ways we could break through the filibuster. It doesn't mean that there's not a legitimate reason to get on the bill and to try to debate it, subject it to amendments and floor discussion. The prolonged debate like with the bill that I described earlier in this interview, Sean, does have a way of focusing the attention of voters and focusing the attention of individual senators. And sometimes what seems like an easy no vote or an easy signal to send in advance of a cloture vote, I will oppose cloture on that bill, sometimes that turns out not to be so insurmountable after all when they realize they're going to have to sustain that debate for many weeks, taking a position that is untenable, taking a position that's increasingly unpopular with the American people, saying, in essence, I don't care if we've made it too easy to cheat in our elections. I'm not allowing this reasonable reform. That's why I think this merits the unusual step. Normally, when we see there are not 60 votes, That is, in many instances, a deterrent from taking something up, or at least on a prolonged basis. This is an unusual circumstance where we need to have prolonged debate. That's the only way that we'll have a shot here, and that's what we're calling for.
0: Well, the president addressed it today when he was in Pennsylvania, addressing John Thune, saying we don't have the votes for the Save America Act. And the president said, be a leader and get them. That's what being a leader is about. We have to get proof of citizenship. Otherwise, we don't have elections. We have to get voter ID. John is a leader. Hopefully, he can get the votes. We have to pass it. Coach, you want to respond to that?
20: Well, I've said this all along that, you know, there should be pressure put on people for certain situations, and this is one of them. And if you want to be a leader, fine. But once you're a leader, you also got to lead. You got to take the bull by the horns, and you got to do what's for the American people. And the thing that I see in most of the states that we represent as Republicans, conservative Republicans, they want the Save America Act passed. Even some of the ones that some of the senators voted against, their state voted for President Trump. And so there needs to be people that pressure needs to be put on. I don't know whether it will help in the long run. You know, we barely passed the big, beautiful bill at 4 a.m, finally getting one more senator to vote on as you get to 51. We had people vote against that. And so this is going to be hard to get done. But again, it all goes back to leadership. You know, don't ask for what you don't want. At the end of the day.
0: By the way, Coach, I think this is probably part of the reason, the bureaucracy, that you'd rather be governor. I'm just guessing. but I appreciate both of you. Coach Tommy Tuberville, thank you. Mike Lee, thank you. I wish I had more time, guys. Keep up the good work. Keep us updated on this.
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0: Celebrate 250 years of independence, and as such, we are reminded that freedom is such a blessing. 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
2: 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Hey, Sean Hannity here. 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
13: Now they wait in Utah. I'm Lisa Brady, Fox News. A hearing on probable cause has ended in the Charlie Kirk case, but the judge says he'll decide in September whether to send accused assassin Tyler Robinson to trial.
14: Before the judge allowed defense attorneys to continue calling witnesses in the final day of Tyler Robinson's preliminary hearing, Utah County Prosecutor Chad Grunander told Judge Graff,
15: "The evidence is overwhelming. It's devastating. And the question needs to be asked, the purpose of continuing with testimony if it's long and drawn out."
14: Judge Graff later set dates by which both sides must submit briefs, and a final round of oral arguments was set for September 1st, after which the judge will determine if there should be a trial. The family of Charlie Kirk released a statement saying, "As difficult as this hearing has been, it brings them comfort knowing the world has witnessed the overwhelming evidence of what occurred to Charlie that day."
13: Fox's Jessica Rosenthal. Apple is now suing OpenAI, accusing the ChatGPT maker of stealing trade secrets as it seeks to build its own hardware for the chatbot. That lawsuit filed in federal court in California. A severe intestinal disease caused by a microscopic parasite found in produce is surging across the U.S.
16: The CDC confirms infections in 31 states. The highest numbers are in Michigan, where state health officials report more than 1,500 total cases, at least 44 requiring hospitalization. The disease is rarely fatal and can be treated with antibiotics.
13: Fox's Jonathan Sari. The symptoms are similar to other gastrointestinal illnesses, but can linger for weeks if not treated. With a late goal in stoppage time, Spain has just defeated Belgium 2-1 in a World Cup quarterfinal that Belgium reached by beating Team USA. Again, that game has just wrapped up. Spain beating Belgium 2-1 to make it to the semifinals. 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
1: 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From the Frequency Broadcasting News Center, I'm Tony Lee. A man accused of kidnapping a 10-year-old girl from Taft with intentions of sexually abusing her is headed to court to see if there's enough evidence to hold him responsible. The Kern County Sheriff's Department identified him as 29-year-old Matthew Naval and said he met the girl online. A group of rogue teens on bicycles has been filmed riding down 21st Street, harassing drivers and posing a danger to traffic. People who frequent the area say now that police have videos, some of the youngsters can hopefully be identified so the escapade can be brought to a halt. Sheriff's deputies say a small toddler found running across Roberts Lane in Oildale wearing nothing but a diaper apparently got out of his house on his own somehow and has been returned home. No charges have been filed against his parents. From the Frequency Broadcasting Weather Center, I'm Tony Lee. 100 degrees will be today's high, then down to 71 for the overnight low. Expect triple digits for the remainder of the week. From the Frequency Broadcasting Weather Center, I'm Tony Lee.
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19: Hi, I'm Norma Diaz from La Rosa Fruit Bars and Ice Cream, and I'm a client and friend of Paul Sheldon. I've known Paul for many, many years, and my parents happened to be his first clients. So, of course, I called Paul and immediately felt this peace come over me, knowing that I didn't have to freak out about making a big decision. His knowledge about Medicare and your health insurance needs are beyond compare, and I was taken care of immediately by his wonderful staff. He knew everything that I needed and what I wouldn't need, so I was pretty much in and out of there in record time. If you're getting to that age or you're going to be needing to know about Medicare, then he's the one to call. He will totally help you out and get you pointed in the right direction. You're going to leave there feeling a great accomplishment and no concerns. And even if you have questions later, his staff can help you out. Those feelings are just priceless to me. So call Paul. You'll be glad you did.
20: When Medicare matters, our team has the answers. Team Paul Sheldon.
21: 398. 2298.
22: Think back to the last time you were in nature. What comes to mind? Hiking through a lush forest, floating on a lazy river, or perhaps watching a vibrant sunset on a beach full of glistening plastic bottles and food wrappers? Unfortunately, this isn't a joke. Here in the U.S., we generate the most plastic waste in the world, with 70% of it ending up in landfills. And by the time you're done listening to this ad, more than a dump truck's worth of plastic will have made it into the ocean. Plastic has become a useful part of our everyday lives, but it's polluting the air, water, and soil that

0: 1,200 arrests, 615 criminal indictments, 586 search warrants, nearly 1,000 firearms seized, cocaine seized in massive levels, same with fentanyl. So it's ongoing. Now, I'm not sure if I'm allowed to ask you about what the FBI did yesterday. It has not gotten a lot of press yet, but there was a huge success by the FBI. And if you what you're able to tell us, I'll just hand it off to you and let you put it in your own words, because I know this is a continuing operation.
1: Well, look, you're right. We're not stopping. These operations are continuous. But some of the most tactically sound work this FBI does is led by our hostage rescue team, our elite Tier 1 tactical operators who are on the insertion force for the Maduro raid and in the gunfight and on the ground and on the extraction force. That's what HRT does. Think of them as your special forces community for law enforcement. And yesterday there was a hostage situation in Bakersfield, California, where an individual strapped a bomb to himself, walked into a school office, and held 10 people hostage in the middle of the night, literally, Sean. We dispatched our hostage rescue team from the East Coast, flew them to California. They secured the facility with state and local law enforcement and 150 FBI personnel on the ground. And in the middle of the night, a hostage rescue team for the FBI breached that office, shut down the individual, put him down, and saved every single hostage's life there.
0: Well, I'm going to tell you something. These are things that are happening every day. You know, to the extent that you can tie this together, and when you were on my podcast, and if people haven't seen it, I urge people, watch my podcast. I did one with you. I did one with Dan Bongino. I did one with Todd Blanche. Mm-hmm. And we are getting to the bottom of the weaponization of the Department of Justice, FBI, under the heading of the DOJ. And, you know, the fact that it's not politicized in your FBI or the Attorney General's office, and that we're back to the basics, the fundamentals, keeping our cities and towns safe and secure, maintaining law and order, and Tom Holman doing his part in his position, which is a thankless task after Biden-Harris Mayorkas. There's so much good that has been accomplished in part. Is it not in part, I should ask, because you're not focused on going after political opponents or people you disagree with, although the grand conspiracy investigation is a very real investigation.
1: Yeah, I mean, and I agree with you. We had a great sit down. So if you want to hear about the grand conspiracy, we gave you the exclusive in that podcast. And it was a lot of fun to hang out with you down there in South Florida. And a lot of details were discussed there. But here's the most important thing. When I was nominated by President Trump to take on the top law enforcement officer job in the country is simply this. Remove the fangs of weaponization. We open investigations based on the facts and the law, and we don't care who the target is. We don't consider what the reverse of it would be. Oh, we can't go after so-and-so because they're X and Y. We'll take down the SPLC. We'll take down corrupt public officials like we've done coast to coast. We'll take them down for being in bed with China like we did in Southern California, an elected mayor. She's now out of office and getting locked up. We have also taken accounting of our own. The American public lost trust in the FBI at record levels because prior administrations were weaponizing it, were illegally surveilling political opponents. And anyone that doesn't know enough about Russiagate needs to go on and listen to your podcast and your show more often. And we are holding ourselves accountable. If you participated in weaponization and politicization of government, you don't get to work here anymore. And that's why when I see headlines in the mainstream media that are so baseless saying we're getting rid of and terminating people without cause, the only thing we do is terminate people for cause because they failed to live up to the standards that I demand of every single one of my 36,000 employees. We are ending weaponization, and we are holding the people who weaponize government and law enforcement specifically actually accountable externally and internally.
0: You know, you just said something I don't think people really realize. With all the statistics that we've laid out here and getting 8 of the 10 most wanted in this country, and Biden only got 4 in 4 years, and moving at the speed of light to do all this, it is remarkable that there's hardly ever, and I've known you a long time, and this is not based on friendship. This is just based on statistics and facts and results. You would think that the country would celebrate this great success, because I do contend, and I say it often, that if you want to pursue happiness, the prerequisite. prerequisite for that is you must have law and order and safety and security. And half of Americans right now, Cash, they don't feel safe, in large part because of what happened the previous 4 years under Biden, Harris, Mayorkas.
1: Mm-hmm. And look, when I travel around the country and I meet with folks from coast to coast, what they're coming up to me and telling me is they have never seen law enforcement do the job so effectively as they have since Donald Trump came back into office. And you're right. Just take the following three statistics. Dropping the murder rate 20 points in 1 year. Dropping opioid overdose deaths 20 points in 1 year. And every single state has seen a reduction on average in violent crime by 10 points. Those would be headline banner news, any individual one of those, if it were achieved under a different administration. But because it's President Trump delivering these results, along with his FBI and Attorney General Todd Blanche and DOJ and their prosecutors, they don't want to talk about it. So we know we're making the work happen, and we know the Americans are coming back and saying the FBI's credibility has been restored, because you're going after the bad guys. You're going after the Abbey Gate bomber. We got him in 2 weeks. He wasn't even on the top 10. It wasn't even enough time to put him on the top 10, and we got him in the first 2 weeks of the admin. And then we got guys like the Benghazi attack suspect. Brought him back, too, along with Ryan Wedding down in Mexico and countless others. Gangbangers, narco traffickers, murderers, rapists. And if you harm our children, we're coming after you. We've netted more arrests in these last 14 months for offenders of violent crimes against children than ever before in the history of the United States. You do not get to prey on our kids in person or online. We will hunt you down.
0: All right, quick break. More with the FBI Director, Cash Patel, on the other side. Then your calls are coming up. 800-941-SHAWN, our number if you want to be a part of the program.
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0: All right, we continue. More great news coming out of the FBI. It's amazing when they focused on law and order and safety and security, the great results that can occur when there's not weaponization going on. But we continue with FBI Director Kash Patel. I want to give people, and this will be my last question because I know you have work to do and you have to run, and we've kept you over time already, and I apologize for that. But I want to ask you one thing, and this we went into great specificity and detail on the podcast. And that is, and this is remarkable, and you highlighted this and Dan highlighted this, that there are good people. I always made a distinction when I was covering Russia, between rank and file, the people that would put their life on the line to save all of us, every American citizen. I admire them. They're heroes to me. And the most remarkable part of the story is everything that I spent 4 years plus, really 11, of my life reporting on about Russiagate and a dirty dossier and FISA abuse and, you know, deleted emails and bleach, all of it, that some honorable FBI agent that was supposed to burn evidence related to all of this put it in a safe room in the FBI headquarters, and you guys found it. And they put a lot of what they did in writing. I want you to just clarify that, and then people can watch the podcast for more detail.
1: Yeah, look, the one thing I learned from spearheading the Russiagate investigation way back in the day on House Intel that you covered so brilliantly when others wouldn't was the former leadership of this place, the Comeys, the McCabes of the world, they were so arrogant, and the Strzoks and the Pages of the world, that they wrote down their own arrogance. And we caught them doing it and lying to a FISA court just for political purposes and literally breaking the law. And I knew that they had left the same trail here. And there's more than some good. There's a lot of good people at this FBI. I've wiped out the entire leadership cadre, replaced all my field leaders and every single person at headquarters. It is a new brand of the FBI from agents that wanted to get out there and crush violent crime and defend the homeland. And that's exactly what we're doing. We're deflating and decreasing and eliminating the bureaucracy. We put 1,500 FBI people permanently into the field and out of Washington, D.C. This operation is headquartered in Washington, D.C., but it takes place on the streets of America. And that's what we're doing. And we did it with the burn bag situation. And we're in the middle of that case and investigation, as you know. And, yeah, your listeners should take a look at that Attorney General Todd Blanche sit down and my sit down with you, because we went into great detail that we had never publicized. And unfortunately, we can't jump into all of it now. But I was one of those people, along with President and so many others, that were illegally, unlawfully surveilled or subpoenaed or searched for political reasons. And I'll leave you with this, Sean. If what we're doing isn't working, as so many on Capitol Hill scream about, then how have we seen the most historic reduction in crime in the history of the United States of America in the last 15 months?
0: You know, it really is refreshing when people actually are committed to doing the best job they can. You know, I used to refer to Director Wray, and I said after Mr. Higher Honor James Comey was director, my hope was he would restore the FBI to its former greatness. But it took you getting that position to make that happen. These numbers are incredible. You deserve a lot of accolades for all the hard work you and your agents are doing. And please keep up the great work.
1: Thanks, Sean. It's always great to be with you. Thanks for covering the real work of the FBI.
0: I appreciate it. 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
0: On July 4th, we're going to have thousands of Americans all across the country gathered with their friends, their family, to read the Declaration of Independence out loud. 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
19: This is news from the Frequency Broadcasting News Center. I'm Tony Lee. Police in Bakersfield are investigating an accident that took the life of one person on a Panorama Drive in Haley last night. Some roads in the area were closed as a result of the investigation, and more details will be released later. A developer's plans for a subdivision have been snarled by a homeless encampment and illegal dumping in the area. The 400 acres at Cottonwood and White Lane was slated to become the site for a shopping center and homes. NASA, the space agency, is looking for four volunteers to live in a simulated Mars mock-up for 1 year to determine the viability of colonizing the red planet. The ideal contenders will be U.S. citizens between 30 and 55 years old, 6 feet 2 inches tall at the most. If you're interested, contact NASA in Houston, Texas. From the Frequency Broadcasting Weather Center, I'm Tony Lee. 100 degrees will be today's high, then down to 71 for the overnight low. Expect triple digits for the remainder of the week. From the Frequency Broadcasting Weather Center, I'm Tony Lee.
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0: I have been making the case on this program, on my TV show, that these are uncharted waters in terms of a midterm election year. Usually, historically, trends show that the party in power, in other words, the party that has the White House, more often than not, there have been a few exceptions, will lose seats in the House and usually the Senate as well. And it usually is a better off year, election year for the party out of power. I'm arguing that all bets are off and these are uncharted waters, because the Democratic Party that once existed, that we once talked about and spoke about for decades, no longer exists as it once was.
17: for a Democratic Party to adopt, and we've gone over, you know, Graham Plattner's record, you know, ad nauseum. I won't repeat it all here. And the more interesting part of it is that so-called leaders of the Democratic Party will not condemn Graham Plattner. If anything, they have embraced him. You've got a guy, El Sayed, running for the Senate in Michigan that is out there campaigning with a guy by the name of Hassan Piker, who said that America deserved 9/11. Then you got cisgender Tallarico and God is non-binary and all these other bizarre comments about putting a welcome mat on the border with Texas and having open borders. And he wants to run a meatless campaign down there and wants to fight for the rights of transgender men to have access to abortion. Other comments about Jesus have really raised a lot of people's eyebrows there. So if you look at this party, now you add to this what happened last week, and you've got all these Mamdani-backed radicals, Democratic socialists, I would argue communists, but let's not, you know, split hairs here. People that don't want police at all, like this woman Avila, or supporting, you know, the Block the Bombs Act to halt any U.S. defense of Israel. It's become, you know, the squad, the anti-Israel crowd has gotten louder and louder and louder. This is a woman that participated in a pro-Palestinian rally in Times Square, New York, on the day after October 7th, 2023. Now, you got all the other candidates, and their radicalism is just as bad. But then you've got, like, where is the rest of the Democratic Party that used to be more reasonable, more moderate? And but for the exception of John Fetterman, I can't think of one Democrat that has the moral courage to stand up against what is a full-on takeover of a party that used to be far more moderate, and I thought they were always kind of extreme anyway. But there's a Politico report today that the Democratic Socialists are now planning to topple Chuck Schumer. I think that's just, you know, that's going to be the canary in the coal mine for them. But, you know, their silence is deafening. Jeffries has a socialism dilemma. New York Victory is exposed in the Democratic Party. You know, Van Jones has just hit the panic button, warning that the roof is collapsing on the Democratic Party. He says this is a new era of Democratic Party politics. And then you look at, you know, other things like polls that have just recently come out. America's pride in the U.S. and democracy is dropping dramatically, especially among Democrats. It's stayed relatively the same among Republicans. Anyway, here to analyze or help us analyze all of this, we welcome back to the program our friend Mark Halpern. He's the editor-in-chief of Two Way. Do you agree with me that these are uncharted waters? We've never seen a midterm election, you know, unfolding like this before?
2: Sean, good afternoon, good evening, good day. I agree with about 98% of what you said. I'll say we're not waiting for the canary in the coal mine. The canary has passed away and has been long buried. We've already seen in this New York race just a watershed moment, not just for the Democrats, but for the country. I've been trying to think of what would be the equivalent laundry list of right-wing positions, that if a candidate took them and then they were endorsed by Speaker Johnson, how the media would react to that. Because on Saturday, after days of equivocating, Hakeem Jeffries tweeted out his support for these three radical candidates in New York. And he doesn't want to engage on their policy positions and their past social media posts. But this is an extraordinary group of people who have infiltrated the Democratic Party. They're hostile to the Democratic Party, but because they're outsiders and because they're left wing and because they oppose the status quo, they're winning races, not in every district, but in enough places that there is an existential and fundamental question for the party. Is this kind of person welcome in the Democratic Party or not? And the verdict, you know, Fetterman's not the only one, Josh Gottheimer, the congressman from New Jersey. There's a few other examples. The rest of the party seems to be so afraid of this part of the movement that they're welcoming them in.
17: So how does this play out? Now, you can add to this a couple of other
0: parts of this equation heading into this midterm. One, you have a Supreme Court decision on racial gerrymandering that did not go the Democrats' way. Abigail Spanberger's power grab, that didn't go Democrats' way. I think you're looking at a net 10 to 12 gerrymandered seats that will help Republicans. I argue they just basically are catching up to what the Democrats have been doing for decades. But so there's a lot of factors here, a lot of things, a lot of balls in the air that to me make this unpredictable. Now, I'll add this and then I want your thoughts. I don't think the events that will define the outcome of this election have even happened yet. We have to see how Iran plays out. We have to see if Scott Bessent is right and the economy is going to rebound in a massive way. Oil prices, by the way, went below, price of a barrel of oil went below what it was even before the Iran conflict started. I think that's going to bring needed relief for American taxpayers. I mean, do you agree that it's too unpredictable this moment to figure out what's going to happen?
2: I'd say that two factors you cited, plus a third I'd add, the end of the war, if it happens, whether Scott Bessent's right about the economy, and then how do people feel about the president and the job he's doing. As of today, despite those factors you cited, redistricting and the Senate battleground map, which favors Republicans, despite that, as of today, the Republicans would lose both chambers. But there's time for things to improve for the Republicans. And part of that improvement could come with the Democrats welcoming Democratic Socialists into their tent. I think that's an unpredictable variable, too. It's as unpredictable as the whether the economy gets better, whether the war comes to a good conclusion for the United States, because on paper this should be this should just be a layup, slam dunk, whatever metaphor you want to use for the president and Republicans. But let's see how it gets executed, and let's see how much worse it might get. We've seen new tweets from this lady in New York, Chevalier. Let's see if there's new videos of her. I bet you there are. And Democrats are going to say, well, that she's just one person. She doesn't represent our party. Well, if she doesn't represent the party, I think the president's going to make them pay a price for not repudiating her for being a member of the party. And I think that's potentially, when you talk about this being an unpredictable year, we've never seen a party welcome in people with positions like this. Never.
0: And it's leadership not having the moral clarity, courage to take them on, with the exception of one guy, John Fetterman. Let me go to your prediction that you think, as if the election were held today, that Democrats would take the Senate. Are you saying that Graham Plattner wins Maine? Because I don't think so. Are you suggesting that they win Iowa? I don't think they win Iowa. Do you think El Sayed wins Michigan? He's got a shot for sure, but so does Mike Rogers. I think Republicans, there's no way I see Tellerico winning in Texas. And that leaves Georgia and North Carolina. Ossoff advantage him definitely going into, you know, this election year. For Mike Whatley, he's got to up his game if he wants to win in North Carolina.
2: Yeah, well, you left two off, Alaska and New Hampshire. And look, today, yes.
0: Definitely. I don't think Alaska's a problem.
2: Okay. Today, I don't either. But it's on people's list. today, some of those states would go Democrat. However, there's time. But if you look at internal Republican polling in those states today, Mike Rogers would lose today. Today, Collins would lose today. But these races are not blowouts. And again, this is not a partisan position or a media analysis. This is what Republicans will tell you. Things have to get better in terms of the president's approval rating. Republicans have to do a stronger job of defining this as a choice election rather than a referendum on the president. I don't believe in the end the Republicans will lose Iowa or Maine. I just don't. But today they will.
0: And you don't think they'll lose Alaska either?
2: I don't. I don't think they'll lose Texas either. In fact, I still believe that Republicans have a better chance of picking up net one than Democrats have of taking the majority. And I haven't heard many people frame it that way, but I really do believe that Democrats are in real danger of losing Democratic-held seats in Michigan and in New Hampshire. And Georgia, because of what happened in the governor's race in the primaries, I think Georgia is going to be more in play than people are generally thinking now. So
0: Tell me why you think Georgia's Senate race will be in play more.
2: Because if you look at the two gubernatorial nominees, the Republicans nominated a billionaire who already spent tens of millions to get the nomination. I don't think he's going to close his checkbook. And he's a pretty good fit for the state. Democrats nominated the former very liberal governor, mayor of Atlanta. And while Democrats deride the Republican Senate nominee, Mr. Collins, I think he's done a good job so far of defining the terms of the race. So it's a red state. It's not a purple state or a blue state. I think Governor Kemp very much is determined to play a big role here. I think he'll be in sync for the first time in a while with the president. And so if you're looking at Ossoff, you know, maybe winning by three on a great day, and now we look at the governor's race, and I suspect a lot of straight ticket voting in Georgia. I'll be curious to see after things settle down and get to the fall what the polling is like in the governor's race. But I wouldn't be surprised to see Jackson with a substantial lead if the economy looks good. And if Jackson is going to win the governor's race by a lot, you know, you think about who's a Jackson Ossoff voter. You think there are going to be a lot of those? I don't
0: think so either. All right, quick break. More with Mark Halpern on the other side. We'll also get your calls in.
1: Mainstream media is asleep at the wheel. Hannity Watch is on the job, bringing you the news no one else can. Sean Hannity.
0: You know, I was just reading an article, and it was a list of market downturns for the U.S. economy. Now, it got me thinking. Markets crash. Things go up. Things go down. It doesn't seem to be a matter of if or when, right? I mean, the Depression, 1929, the Recession, 1937, the flash crash, 1962, oil crisis in the 70s, Black Monday, 1987, dot-com bubble, 2008 crisis. 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
0: We continue with Mark Halperin, editor-in-chief of Two Way, as we break down what is really an unprecedented, you know, a midterm election year, uncharted waters, as I always say. I'm sure you saw Politico today, and they're pointing out the Democratic Socialists are now planning to take down Schumer. Schumer's silence has been deafening. It was deafening on Mamdani. It's been deafening on these three people that got elected last week. It seems to me that the only thing Chuck Schumer and Hakeem Jeffries really care about at this point in time is hanging on to, you know, their quote positions of power. And they show just, it's not even a reluctance or resistance. It is a complete unwillingness to take on these radical ideas. Does that spread across the country? Is there a nationwide effect to what they're doing?
2: Look, we had in 2016 two people run for their major party presidential nominations who weren't members of their own party. One became the nominee of his party and changed the party fundamentally and has kept control of it for 10 years, remade it in his image. The other was cheated out of the nomination by the establishment, Bernie Sanders. Had they not cheated the Democrats out of the establishment, not cheated Bernie Sanders out of the nomination, I suspect Sanders would have been in control of the Democratic Party and done the mirror image of what Donald Trump is. What's more popular within the Democratic base right now, where all the energy and activeness is, socialism or Chuck Schumer? We know the answer to that is. So they can read polls. They hear from their advisors. They read social media. They're trying to save their lives, and they're thinking on very old-fashioned terms about power and about party and about the country. And maybe they can hang on a little bit longer, but they're making a deal with the devil here regarding the traditional views of the party. And they're really taking a risk that what they're going to end up with is nothing. They'll lose their jobs. They'll be overthrown by the socialists. And they won't have done everything they could to try to keep the party moored to something more towards the center.
0: I'd say we're 95% in agreement at this moment in time. I think obviously events will change things. I want to see how the economy recovers.
2: Yep.
0: I want to see how the issue with the Rand plays out. So there's a lot that will happen between now and November. It's going to be, to me, it's the most fascinating midterm I've ever seen in my lifetime. But Mark Halperin, appreciate you. Don't forget, you can find Mark. He's the editor-in-chief of Two Way. Appreciate you being with us as always. Thanks, Mark.
2: Thank you, sir.
0: 800-941-SEAN, our number. 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
22: Hi, I'm Clint Black. 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
23: The U.S. makes a demand as negotiations continue. I'm Lisa Lucera, Fox News. The U.S. wants Iran to make a public statement saying the Strait of Hormuz is open and that ships won't be attacked anymore. And officials tell the Associated Press internal struggles have made it difficult to reach and keep a deal, as President Trump is giving negotiators limited time to come to an agreement.
24: Qatari negotiators are on the ground in Iran right now. At the U.S. directive, their short-term goal is de-escalation. The U.S. officials said the president considers those strikes on Tuesday on commercial vessels an act of terrorism. Iran's actions constitute failed performance at an unacceptable level, but the U.S. is committed to finding a resolution.
23: Fox's Mike Tobin in Tel Aviv. Iran's foreign minister says that it did not request negotiations with the U.S., but accepted the Qatari mediator's trip to Iran. That's according to Iranian state TV. Graham Plattner has submitted paperwork to formally withdraw from Maine's Senate race after a former girlfriend accused him of sexual sexual assault earlier this week.
1: Progressives may have sidelined the party establishment. Former Maine State Senator Troy Jackson is a Bernie Sanders acolyte. He's running to succeed Plattner as the Democratic nominee.
23: Fox's Chad Pergam in Washington. Maine Democrats have said they will hold a convention to replace Plattner. The pretrial hearing for Tyler Robinson, the man suspected of killing Charlie Kirk, has concluded.
3: Today, court ended with a compilation of surveillance video showing the shooting suspect on campus. Earlier today, Judge Graff ruled that the camera in court could not broadcast images of exhibits for today only. The judge says it was a sanction against the media.
23: Fox's Matt Finn in Provo. The judge is expected to make a formal statement about a trial in September. Spain advances to the World Cup semifinals by beating Belgium 2-1. Spain will play France in Dallas on Tuesday. 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
5: This is news from the Frequency Broadcasting News Center. I'm Tony Lee. A group of rogue teens on bicycles have been filmed riding down 21st Street, harassing drivers and posing a danger to themselves and the traffic. People who frequent the area say now that police have a video, some of the youngsters can hopefully be identified so the escapades can be brought to a halt. Sheriff's deputies say a small toddler found running across Roberts Lane in Oildale wearing nothing but a diaper apparently got out of his house on his own somehow and has been returned home. No charges have been filed against his parents. In spite of the Trump administration taking billions of dollars away from high-speed rails project coming through Bakersfield, more tracks are being laid and construction is continuing north of Kern County. Tracks are expected to be laid here within 6 months. From the Frequency Broadcasting Weather Center, I'm Tony Lee. 100 degrees will be today's high, then down to 71 for the overnight low. Expect triple digits for the remainder of the week. From the Frequency Broadcasting Weather Center, I'm Tony Lee.
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1: Steven.
2: Who said that?
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0: 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And now, News First with local news for Bakersfield and the entire county. 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
1: Hello, everybody. I'm Tony Lee, and I'm really glad to be here with you live and in color. Boy, this is going to be fun. We're going to talk about some things coming up so that you will be aware and you can take part in it. And I've got a couple of guests here that are going to kind of lay it all out for you. And normally, I think we were calling this Community Connections. I'm not sure if that's going to continue to be the name, but that's what we're doing. We're going to connect you with the community and things going on in that community that you might want to be really part of. So get something to write on and write with, because we'll be giving you dates, locations, and maybe some other information that you want to post on the refrigerator or, you know, whatever, wherever the community spot is in your house, and that way you won't miss it when it comes around. So, first of all, let me introduce you to who's here with me. I've got two good guests here with me. I have George Garcia. He's with the Vietnam Rat Pack, and also Julian Wilson with the Veteran Film Festival. And that is the main thing that I want to bring to your attention, the Veteran Film Festival. Julian and George, welcome. I'm glad to have you guys both sitting in the same studio with me. That's wonderful. How you doing?
2: Great, great, Tony. Thank you so much for the opportunity to discuss this very important thing with all the other things that happen in our community for our veterans.
1: Now, you've been doing the Veterans Film Festival for some time, but even before that, before, I guess,

0: either before you started doing it or before I was aware of it. I knew George, and George and I, we're kind of hooked up. We're brothers from another mother in the same organization. That's the Village Rat Pack. So I think I want to start momentarily by just letting George tell us what the Rat Pack is, because there may be people out there who, even though you've been all over the place, I mean, every event there is, you're there, the Rat Pack is there. But tell us, for those who don't know, they may have just come to the area, but what is the Rat Pack? Wait a minute. Looks like we got to turn our mic on here, I think. Do we have a mic in there or a switch in there? I don't know. There might be one down there. Nope, nothing happening there. Well, I'll tell you what. Looks like our producer's going to come in here, and he's going to get you hooked up. So hang on. Don't go away. Meanwhile, I'm going to talk to Julian here for a second while we get that mic turned on. So, Julian, tell me about the film festival. There we go. There we go.
1: We got our guy.
0: Okay, we got him. Yeah.
1: Okay.
0: Okay, we'll go back then. So, George, tell me about the Rat Pack. What is that, and how did that come to be? Looks like I'll bet you there's a loose wire someplace. Yeah. Something happened here, and it kind of breaks on and off. And no, it's definitely not you. I think it's the plug. And there we go.
2: All right.
0: Okay.
2: Good morning, Vietnam.
0: Wow. Okay. Now tell me about the Rat Pack. What is that?
2: Okay. It's a group of boots on the ground Vietnam veterans with PTSD that it originated in at the VA clinic. Mm-hmm. I want to say maybe 15, 20 years ago. There's about 40, 50 of us that we would meet every Wednesday.
0: Okay.
2: Then in 2020, the pandemic came and shut us down. Mm-hmm. So the guys were getting really stressed out. And we had the Portrait of a Warrior's Gallery in 1925 I Street, which opened up in 2018. And we have an education room in the back. And I suggested, why don't we just meet there? And we've been doing that ever since after the pandemic.
0: Okay.
2: But the name, the Vietnam Rat Pack, originated from in 2017 on Flight 29 on the honor flight. There was four of us, Al Cabrera, Gilbert Martinez, a POW from Vietnam, the only Kern County POW.
0: Okay.
2: Mm-hmm. And Joe Martinez, a recon, boots on the ground. The four of us were always hanging out together. And there was about 100 of us. And the other...
0: Did you serve together when you were actually in uniform, active duty?
2: No, okay. Sir. It was on the honor flight. So, you know, we just... Al and I were neighbors, Al Cabrera.
0: Okay.
2: And we went together. We roomed together. But Gilbert and Joe, they just hung out with us. They, you know... And all the other guys were saying, how come you guys are always together? Mm-hmm. And Gilbert, the POW, he yelled out, we're the Vietnam Rat Pack. And that's how it started, and it stuck.
0: It stuck, yeah. So, you know what, I think a lot of folks may know, but just in case, what is it about people that have been in the military, in uniform, and they've never met each other, they didn't serve together, they've never seen each other before, but when you finally got eyeball to eyeball and you see that person, it's like you've known him for your whole life.
2: Oh yes, it's unreal. Mm-hmm. When you meet someone, especially if they've served in, for me, Vietnam,
0: right?
2: And then you start talking about things that I did, and he did this pretty much the same thing.
0: Okay,
2: I was a medic.
0: Yeah,
2: and whenever I meet another medic that's from Vietnam, it's just special. We just become. We become one. Mm-hmm. It's just a brotherhood, and it's a tight group.
0: Yeah.
2: But when you serve with someone, you gain a respect for them, what they did. Mm-hmm.
0: And you know, you've chewed on the same dirt, so you know what he went through. He knows what you went through.
2: Exactly.
0: He knows how you feel.
2: And the things that we saw, and then when we came back, of course, everybody knows the story.
0: Yeah.
2: I don't want to repeat it, but we didn't talk about it.
0: Mm-hmm.
2: Yeah, if we did, we would get criticized. So, so for many, many years, we never talked about it until, like for myself, I think in 2019, I had a heart attack, and it was ischemic heart disease from Agent Orange.
0: Okay.
2: And then in 2014, I got the thyroid cancer, and then another heart attack. And then finally, in 2014, the VA finally gave me my disability after over 50 years. So a lot of the guys, that's the way they are.
0: Yeah.
2: I mean, they So they didn't want to talk about it. They wanted to just forget it and move on. And that's the way I was.
0: That's, I think 90% of us were like that. I mean, we were told when we mustered out, take off your uniforms. Don't go into civilian life with that uniform on because somebody's going to attack you out there.
2: Yes, sir. Yes, sir.
0: So, Jillian, I guess what I want to do is kind of fill people in on a little bit of the background before we get to the nitty-gritty of what's going on right now. So tell me about the film festival. Where did that begin? Because you're the guy behind that.
1: Well, I'd love to talk about that, but I have to be honest with you. I want to hear some more from George. I've heard his story before, but this is definitely one of the missing things that happens when it comes to our veterans. We just don't get that opportunity to hear their story at another level. And so it is that level that you hear that story that allows you to understand why we take the time that we need to support our veterans and to thank them.
0: Yeah.
1: And so, George, I will thank you again for all that you've done. Thank you, sir.
2: You know, Jillian, I myself would like to hear more about what you do because it's an honor. It's a total honor for you have chosen me to be in your film fest. And I really don't feel that I should be. My heroes are all those over 58,000 Vietnam KIAs
0: that didn't come home.
2: Yes. Yeah. Those are my heroes.
0: Yeah, right. You know, but I have told a lot of people this, and I firmly believe it in my heart, and I agree with you. Those are our heroes that we look up to, definitely. But on the other hand, the feelings that most of us have is that we did not give enough. We didn't give that ultimate sacrifice. And therefore, we don't qualify to be the person that is centered out and that is featured and who wants to tell their story. And so I relate to that. I understand that. But the truth of the matter is, you did it as much as anybody else. And the guy that's in the mail room in Kansas and never saw foreign soil, never fired a shot, never got shot at, that guy is important.
2: Yes.
0: Because without him, that envelope, that mail that got to the troop in the foxhole would never have gotten there.
2: The supplies,
0: exactly.
2: The food, everything. Yes.
0: The people working in those factories. I've even told people who didn't put on the uniform, never took that oath. And I've told them, if you hadn't worked in that factory that made whatever that was that we needed when we were in country, I wouldn't have gotten it. He wouldn't have gotten it. One of us may not be here as a result of that. So you did your part, even though you never took the oath. You kept this country going for us so we'd have something to come back to. And I firmly believe that. And I salute you for all of what you did, not just because we're brothers in arms, but because you did all you could do. You gave 100% of what you had to give.
2: Well, thank you, Tony. And I do have regrets. As a combat medic, there was men that I couldn't save. And for years and years, that was part of my PTSD.
0: Yeah.
2: I couldn't accept that, I couldn't save them. But, I came to grips with it, and I'm good. And this group that you're part of, the Vietnam Rat Pack, it really heals us.
0: Yeah.
2: We meet every Wednesday, and then we do other things. We go to events, and we're recognizable with the new...
0: you've got uniforms and everything.
2: Little berets.
0: Berets. Shirts.
2: Yeah.
0: Everybody knows who you are.
2: Yeah.
0: And, Jillian, you have selected George as one of the people that you're going to feature in our next film festival.
1: Yes.
0: Tell me about that. I mean, what does that mean?
1: You know, it means, I think, for me, because it's somewhat of an orthodox procedure that I use for choice, but it's mostly random, and it's just for the same reasons that you and George just discussed, which is that person who was out on the front line in combat, that person that's back at the mailroom is just as important. And a lot of times when you've looked at veterans being highlighted through any medium, primarily film, we're focused on the people who are out front, which is important. I mean, and those who were able to return as well as those who lost their lives. But a big reason why I started doing this festival, started doing films with veterans, was because I needed to know. And probably that was the biggest question. I needed to know what was important, why things were important. And, of course, I'm a part of the human race, so I said, I know that I'm not the only one that needs to know. Let me take the medium that I have access to and try to share some of these veteran stories
0: right.
1: so that people can have, other people can have their questions answered, same questions that I had. Mm-hmm. And so it was very important to get this far, you know, because it started back in 2010.
0: Okay. So you've done what, 15, 16 of these?
1: No, it started back in 2010 doing the stories.
0: Ah.
1: Actually okay. doing the festival started 4 years ago. Mm-hmm. Well, this is the fourth year. So mm-hmm. Actually doing the festival because I could see that more people wanted to know, but more importantly, more people wanted to be involved. And that's probably the best opportunity that we can give anyone is just giving them that chance to be involved. Mm-hmm. And we want everyone that can be involved mm-hmm. to engage with our veterans.
0: Now, did you hear the same thing from other veterans you spoke to that George and I were talking about where some people feel as though, no, that's an honor for somebody higher. That's an honor that, you know, for somebody who did more. Do you hear that from other veterans?
1: I will tell you that I heard it every time with every story that I did.
0: Mm-hmm.
1: Every story. And we're talking about over 50 stories mm-hmm. that I've done since 2010.
0: Mm-hmm.
1: Each veteran has said that. And that lends itself to the idea that there's a humility with our veterans
0: mm-hmm.
1: when it comes to what they actually did mm-hmm. for the country. And you can't teach that. That's just something that happens with you, and it has to be in you.
0: Yeah.
1: And so that's another reason why it's so important that we recognize and honor our veterans. There's mm-hmm. so many things that they bring to the table, from the service that they gave us to their efforts after and out of service.
0: Mm-hmm.
1: So.
0: Now, folks, this is something you want to write down, and I'm just going to cue you to that before I ask this next question. Another film festival is planned. It's coming up very soon. So just so people know where, when, and how to get to it and get into it and so on, give us that information.
1: Yes, that information for the film. It will be August the 4th, and we had a couple of delays because we changed the venue. We usually select a theater in town, but this year we chose a theater out at the university, out at CSUB, and they have, with open arms, warmly welcomed the opportunity to showcase, highlight, and recognize our local Kern County veterans. I have to give a special thanks to Jamie Pacheco, who is the Veterans Resource Center director at CSUB, and of course, E.J. Callahan, who works closely with her. They've been so excited mm-hmm. about this opportunity to bring this event out to the university.
0: Right. On that note, George, I'm just curious, do you see a difference in how people approach you? We talked a little about how when we first got out of the service, which was now years ago, but when we came back, we were not accepted. People didn't want to know us, hear about us, know our stories.
2: Mm-hmm.
0: But that has changed.
2: Absolutely, absolutely. The first time it happened to me, my wife, we like to go to Vegas, and we were at Gilly's at Treasure Island,
0: mm-hmm.
2: and I like to two-step. I'm from Texas.
0: Okay.
2: So we were dancing, and there was this gentleman, my young guy, and he was two-stepping.
0: Mm-hmm.
2: And then we went to the bathroom, and we were talking, and he asked me, were you in the Army? I go, yeah. I was a Vietnam veteran. He said, hey, where are you at?
0: Mm-hmm.
2: And he brought these, they were Navy SEALs, and they were playing in a softball tournament
0: okay.
2: in Vegas. And they all came over, and they were the size of, bigger than Julian here.
0: They were by the way,
2: dudes.
0: But they can't see Julian, but I'll tell you, he's got muscles that are as big as my truck.
2: Dudes, they said, Mr. Garcia, we're going to honor you tonight. They stopped the band. They went up there. One of them, he lied. He went up there and said that I was his dad, and everybody just honored us.
0: Wow.
2: And they bought us drinks all night,
0: yeah.
2: and that was the first time that I experienced and these were fellow military guys.
0: Okay.
2: But now, can I say something?
0: Yeah.
2: You know, ahead. I know Julian, you honored me so much having selected me, but I want to hear more about the World War II gentleman, mm-hmm. 102. Mm-hmm. Maybe after the break.
0: Yeah,
2: I want to hear about him because he's special to me.
0: Okay,
2: I read about him, and he is just. Battle of the Bulge.
0: Yeah. Yeah.
2: I mean, that's big.
0: Right, right.
2: That's big time.
0: Yeah. We're going to talk about that in a second so everybody can hear that story. So hang on there, folks. I'm Tony Lee. We have Julian Wilson here from the Veteran Film Festival. We have George Garcia from the Vietnam Rat Pack. And you got humble little old me sitting here, too. So hang in there, and we'll be right back right here on KNZR. And then we'll give you the phone number so you can call us up. You got some questions or statements? We want to hear from you. Hang in there. We'll be back in a second.

0: This is news from the Frequency Broadcasting News Center. I'm Tony Lee. A man accused of kidnapping a 10-year-old girl from Taft with intentions of sexually abusing her is headed to court to see if there's enough evidence to hold him responsible. The Kern County Sheriff's Department identified him as 29-year-old Matthew Naval and said he met the girl online. A group of rogue teens on bicycles has been filmed riding down 21st Street, harassing drivers and posing a danger to traffic. People who frequent the area say now that police have videos, some of the youngsters can hopefully be identified so the escapade can be brought to a halt. Sheriff's deputies say a small toddler found running across Roberts Lane in Oildale wearing nothing but a diaper apparently got out of his house on his own somehow and has been returned home. No charges have been filed against his parents. From the Frequency Broadcasting Weather Center, I'm Tony Lee. 100 degrees will be today's high, then down to 71 for the overnight low. Expect triple digits for the remainder of the week. From the Frequency Broadcasting Weather Center, I'm Tony Lee.
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12: Sun coming up.
0: And we're back again. I'm Tony Lee. Glad to be here with you. And the phone number, by the way, if you want to give us a call, here's your phone number to give us a buzz. And you can maybe ask your questions about things that are coming up or of our two guests here, Julian Wilson and George Garcia. And that number, 661. And where's the rest of it there? 390. I guess it's got to be 390. 399. There we go. 399-1560. There we go. I see it on the third line down there. 661-399-1560.
8: And that'll get you right here in the studio with us, and we'll find out what's on your mind. And what are you thinking about veterans? What are you thinking about the film festival? What do you think about the Rat Pack? And maybe you'd like to be a member. Maybe you're, you know, a Vietnam guy, and you'd like to kind of hang out with some people that know the dirt that you chewed on. And that's one way to do it. And George Garcia is right here. You were about to say something before we took that break.
12: Yes, I was totally honored by Julian to be selected for this film fest. But one of the gentlemen that was selected, he's 102, and he served in World War II. My dad served in World War II, so that's very special to me. Mm-hmm. So I'd like to hear more about him from Julian,
8: mm-hmm.
12: and how he selected him.
8: And he's going to be in the film festival too. Am I correct on the 4th?
13: Yes, he is. In fact, yes, and it's always, and I've always tried to make it a point with each film festival to try to find someone from World War II, because we don't have. We're losing them
8: every day. We're running out of
13: them. Yeah, so it's not too many left. And every time you hear one of these stories from World War II, you know, sometimes it's just kind of like, wow. Sometimes people, they just kind of go into this twilight zone. It's like you hear all these unbelievable things mm-hmm. that these men and women, because there were women in World War II as well, that they did, mm-hmm. you know, during that time. And I think one of the biggest things I focus on, and especially with this veteran, is Private First Class William Bill Gelsby, World War II, and George said he's 102 years old. One of the things that I find most fascinating about our World War II veterans is when they talk about how they grew up. Gelsby grew up, you know, as a cowboy and was lived for a while in a covered wagon mm-hmm. traveling, you know, through Arizona.
8: Okay.
13: You know, when younger people see that and they hear that, they try to process it mm-hmm. and they can't. Mm-hmm. It's like, what do you mean covered wagon? What is that? You know, they didn't have cell phone. No, they didn't have that one.
8: You couldn't Google stuff.
13: Yes. And not to give too much away about the story, because it really is a fascinating story and it'd be really great to watch for the first time. One of the things that, you know, is fascinating for me and causes me pause and humbles me mm-hmm. is the fact that, you know, as a cowboy, you know, he was with his family. He lived in a large family, you know, 8 boys and 4 girls. But one of the things that struck me was the fact that he lost his dad at an early age.
8: Mm-hmm.
13: And as a result of losing his dad and having such a big family, he had to quit school.
8: He had to step up and
13: right, so that he could help the family and so that they could survive. And that's how he lived the remainder of his teenage years mm-hmm. before he was drafted into the military.
8: Do you find a difference between those who are voluntarily, they go in, they sign up because that's what they want to do. They want to put that uniform on and serve our country. And then others who, man, they didn't really want to, but they got drafted and had no choice. Do you see a difference when you interview these various people that are in the film festival? What do you think?
13: I would say yes and no. The yes difference being that, just like you highlighted, they didn't really want to go, but at the time they're called.
8: Mm-hmm.
13: Something changes.
8: Mm-hmm.
13: And so at that point in time where that change occurs, now you see the same person.
8: Mm-hmm.
13: And, of course, I think we all need to understand that whether it's voluntary service or whether it's through the draft or whether it was through the draft, all these men and women are afraid because they don't know what the future is going to hold.
8: Sure.
13: But they know that they have something that they've committed to when it comes to the nation that they live in. And they're going to move forward, and they do move forward.
8: Yeah.
13: In fact, George has a pretty interesting piece in his story.
8: Mm-hmm.
13: I don't know if you want to divulge. That's kind of neat to come and see. But, you know, go ahead and talk about
8: it. Yeah. What are we going to hear from you when that film comes up?
12: Well, about that we were drafted. I was drafted.
8: Okay.
12: But the reason I was drafted, I didn't want to. My dad served in World War II, but he wanted me to join. And I didn't. I went to college.
8: Okay.
12: So my first semester, my dad got sick with, at the time, he had PTSD, mm-hmm. but they called it battle fatigue.
8: Right, right.
12: And so they put him in the mental hospital.
8: Mm-hmm.
12: And so I dropped out of school. I said, I'll just drop out for a few months. And I started working for the El Paso Times Herald Post. And within a month, I got a draft notice.
8: You got that letter.
12: Yeah, I got it. And my dad was getting better, so I went to visit him, and I told him, he said, Mijo, you need to go see a recruiter. Take the ASVAB test. You know what that is? Where they give it to you in high school to see where you qualify, what kind of jobs you qualify in the military. So I go, okay. So I took it, and I qualified for a medic, and he says, do that. And I went to the recruiter, and he lied. He said, all the medics, San Antonio, Fort Sam Houston, after 10 weeks of training, you go stateside.
8: That's where they thought you thought you were going to go.
12: Yeah. So there was 30 of us, and I think 5 guys went to Canada. But I went home, and I told my dad, Dad, maybe I should just go to Juarez. We're from El Paso.
8: Okay.
12: And he said, yo, no, you're gonna respect me. You're going to go. Mm-hmm. And my dad, at the time, you could go on the airplanes.
8: Mm-hmm.
12: He went on the plane and strapped me in so I could go to Fort Lewis and then go from there to Vietnam.
8: Okay.
12: So I was drafted, but then I signed up for an extra year, for 3 years.
8: So something happened once you got in to make you want to stay in.
12: Yes.
8: What was that? Tell me about that.
12: I was stuck. I was in Vietnam.
13: He said I was stuck.
12: I was in Vietnam. I couldn't.
8: Couldn't swim that far.
12: And I wasn't. And my dad would. Oh, my dad was pretty strict.
8: Yeah. Yeah.
12: So if I went AWOL, no. So I served honorably, and I was there.
8: Right.
12: Yeah. So.
8: But how did you feel when? I mean, you've lived a minute, and. During your lifetime, you've seen that transition from people hating Vietnam vets to people accepting us now, offering us free oil changes, free dinners, free, you know, thank you for your service everywhere you go. How did that feel to you? Did that kind of, with me, it was kind of confusing. I'm thinking, last week you hated me. Now you're going to give me a free oil change and shake my hand.
12: Well, with me, I knew how to handle it because growing up in Texas as a Mexican American, and only my first language was Spanish. So in school, the white Texans, they would call us wetbacks.
8: Yeah.
12: And they would try to beat us up.
8: Mm-hmm.
12: And then we go to Juarez, and the Mexicans, they called us pochos.
8: Okay.
12: Which meant we weren't Mexican.
8: Right.
12: So I didn't even know where I was.
8: Yeah.
12: So my mom, she said, mijo, enderezate. That's a word that means stand up tall.
8: Mm-hmm.
12: Be proud of yourself. Enderezate. And so she said, do that in education. And that's what I did. I went to school and got educated.
8: Mm-hmm.
12: And as far as the way we were treated, I put it out of my mind. We didn't talk about it.
8: Mm-hmm.
12: In fact, when I came back, when I got out of the service, I worked at William Beaumont Army Medical Center at Fort Bliss as a civilian. And all of us were Vietnam vets. Not one guy talked. I didn't even know that they had been to Vietnam.
8: Mm-hmm.
12: They didn't know that I had been. Mm-hmm. We never talked about it.
8: Yeah.
12: We just forgot about it. We pushed forward.
8: Right.
12: And that's how it was for me.
8: Mm-hmm.
12: But then I've met a lot of Vietnam vets that they're still lingering in the past.
8: Mm-hmm.
12: And that's what we do with the Vietnam Rat Pack.
8: Mm-hmm.
12: We meet with them, and we get them on the honor flight, and they change.
8: Mm-hmm.
12: Once they go on the honor flight, and they come back, they want to be...
8: They're different people when they come back.
12: They want to be a part of us, and they want to...
8: Yeah. So what is it about going on that honor flight? Because, you know, I had the same experience, and I can't even say I know what it was. But before I went, I didn't want to go, and I kept saying, no, there's a guy out here that... you know, probably got shot, lost a leg, or, you know, something. But, you know, he deserves that, not me. And the only reason I ended up going is because there was a Vietnam vet that was supposed to be on that flight, Flight 44. And apparently, I guess it was a heart attack or something, but he passed away before the flight took off.
12: Mm-hmm.
8: And they called me and they said, well, look, your name's next on the list. And if you don't go for yourself, go for him. So I did.
12: Mm-hmm.
8: But what was your experience like? I mean, what changed? What did you see as a change within yourself?
12: I didn't want to go either. I didn't know what it was all about. But
8: yeah.
12: Sergeant Major Jason Geis.
8: Right.
12: And he was a combat medic.
8: Uh-huh.
12: And I called him my little brother. And he calls me his big brother.
8: Gotcha.
12: He talked me into going. And I said, I'll go. And then when we got there, me and my next door neighbor was Al Cabrera.
8: Uh-huh.
12: And then Gilbert, the POW. And he honored us by... allowing us to, at the Tomb of the Unknown Soldier, to carry the the wreath.
8: Wow, yeah.
12: It was an honor.
8: I had the same honor, man, and I was in tears.
12: Oh, and I just, out of 100 guys, Jason, he selected us three to do that, and it was just special.
8: Yeah.
12: And it was just incredible. It was an incredible trip. And the camaraderie, it just, we had already been brothers, but we just became closer.
8: Yeah.
12: Closer,
8: yeah.
12: A lot closer.
8: Right. Julian, I'm guessing you've heard stories like this and even beyond. What have you heard from people that you've interviewed?
13: Yeah, I've heard so many different stories. It's even hard to pinpoint because they all have a similar running theme, that running theme being that it's about service to country and doing the best to get back home,
8: yeah.
13: You know, because they knew that that was one of the issues that they faced. You
8: right.
13: know, this sacrifice involves the idea of me, you know, not making it back home.
8: Yeah, I've got to cut you off there for a second because we've got to break coming up that we've got to get to. But folks, give us a call if you want to get in on the conversation. We'd love to hear from you and see what you think about Vietnam vets, about veterans in general, and if that has changed. I would like to know why and where. What changed you and where are you with it now? 661-399-1560. That's our number right here, and we'd love to hear from you. Hang on, we'll be right back.

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6: I am a volunteer.
7: And we're back again. I'm Tony Lee. We have George Garcia here with us with the Vietnam Rat Pack. And we have Julian Wilson with the Veteran Film Festival coming up on August 4th. Am I correct?
8: Yes.
7: And at CSUB?
8: Yes, sir. That's correct. On August 4th, 2026. That's a Tuesday.
7: Now, how do people get in? People are going to wonder, where do I get tickets and how much are the tickets going to cost?
8: Well, there are no tickets involved. It is absolutely free admission, and it's also free parking. You know, at the university, they have very few stalls for parking because of the students. So, but it is summer break, so the parking will be free. And it will be at CSUB at the Thorey Theater. The doors open at 5:30. The show will start at promptly at 6 p.m.
7: Mm-hmm. And 6 p.m., you need to be there a little bit before that so you can park. How far do you know? I don't even know what parking lot they're going to, because they have several of them there. So,
8: yeah, the parking lot is like right in front of the theater. So,
7: okay.
8: Yeah, it's their park. And then there's an adjacent parking lot across near the library. So I think when everyone comes into the university onto the grounds, they'll see, because the Dore Theater is right at the entrance. So.
7: Yeah. Okay, easy to get to. Comfortable, beautiful place to be. So you're going to really enjoy that. How many people are we going to see in the film?
8: We're going to have, and there will be three stories. And that's, normally there's four, but I try to keep it to three because it gives time for people to absorb each veteran's story. And we have time to honor each veteran after the showing of their story.
7: Yeah.
8: And so I will go through it real quick. The first story will be Airman First Class Andrew Renninger. And the title of his story is We the People.
7: Mm-hmm.
8: And it's about patriotism, you know, and that's what his veteran story is all about. An amazing short story. Everyone will get something from that.
7: Mm-hmm.
8: The second one, of course, is our World War II veteran, Private First Class William Gillespie. And you basically know his story. Look forward to seeing that. And, of course, the last story, which is our honored guest here, George Garcia, the specialist. He doesn't even know the title. He's finding out for the first time.
7: Uh-huh.
8: The title of his story is Lifeline, Vietnam.
7: Okay. All right.
8: Yep.
7: What do you think about that?
8: Of,
7: that sort of says it.
9: I love it.
7: I mean, being the medic, you're the lifeline when you were there.
8: It says it all. So, and again, and I'm glad you shared some pieces of your story. Again, it's going to be so, so great to see. And, of course, the best part for me is when he was thinking about, man, I really don't want to go. And his dad, a true blue blood American to the core, said, no, you are going, and I'm going to make sure you go. I'm going to put you on the airplane myself and strap you in. Couldn't do that today.
7: Probably
8: you
7: not.
8: You could not do that today.
7: You know, but why would people not want to go today? I mean, that man, your dad, he understood what that was all about. Putting on that uniform, taking that oath, going to that foreign country, putting your life on the line. I mean, we've heard it said so many times, freedom is not free. Somebody has to pay that price.
8: Yes.
7: Or you don't have
9: that. That also has changed, Tony and Julian. Every Sunday and Monday, the Rat Pack, we go to the recruiting center on Panama.
7: Okay.
9: And we see off every Sunday and Monday, there's Air Force, there's Army, Navy,
8: right,
9: Space Force.
7: Okay.
9: And I always ask, where do you go? Where do you go to basic? Mm-hmm. And they tell me, no, we don't do basic. We're going to NASA. We're going to, what?
7: I don't understand. Really?
9: They don't do basic. I mean, they're really smart kids. But every Sunday and Monday, there's a group. I think the smallest group may be three guys, but sometimes there's 10, sometimes there's 15. Mm-hmm. And we all go over there and we see them off and we kind of scare them a little bit about the gas chamber.
7: Right,
9: and stuff
7: right.
9: Like that.
7: Oh, that's a fun place. Yeah. No kidding. But, and when they do live fire and you know that those bullets are whizzing by like 16 inches above you. And
9: but they are joining.
7: Yeah.
9: They are joining.
7: Yeah. Does the Space Force, well, you said there are only three, so I guess they're not getting a lot of attention. It used to be that they would take them out of the Air Force and give them an option. Do you want to stay in the Air Force or you want to transfer over to Space Force? Yeah. So what happened to you, though? I mean, what was there a point where something changed in your mind in terms of your service? Because one minute you're in uniform, you're in country, and you're fighting for your freedom and for your freedom of the guy next to you and for the freedom of our nation. But then all of a sudden you come home and you find that's not appreciated. But somewhere down the road later on, that appreciation began to show. And I'm wondering, where did that happen for you? Where did you begin to see that shift between a country that did not thank us for what we did and why we did it and welcomed us home?
9: Well, for myself, back in the 80s, I got a job with the U.S. Geological Survey. And I became a petroleum engineer, and I didn't want to be a medic anymore because of what I had seen.
7: Too much,
9: So I became a petroleum engineer, and I got in with the USGS, and again, not talking at all about anything about Vietnam, nothing, but I just got this patriotism working for the government, for the federal government, and I loved it. And then I came out here in 1988, and I worked for the Bureau of Land Management. And the Bureau of Land Management does, it's a federal agency under the Department of Interior, and we do a lot. I even got, became the lead for the Smokey Bear program.
7: Okay.
9: So I would take, we had an outfit, and I would, one of my employees, I'd dress him up, and we'd go out to elementary schools, and we'd teach the kids how to read, and I would take them little books of the Smokey Bear story, and, you know, how he was found in New Mexico and that Lincoln Fire, Lincoln National Forest Fire.
7: Yeah, yeah.
9: So it just, the patriotism came with that, and I just got more patriotic.
7: Is there a single moment that comes to your mind that stands out of all of the years that you served our country in uniform, in country? Is there a single moment that stands out that for whatever reason you will never forget?
9: Yes, but as I told, Julian asked me pretty much the same thing. Yeah, I don't want to talk about that, but there were moments when we would go on medevacs to pick up wounded and KIAs, and my grandma had given me her green card from Juarez, and I still have it in my wallet. Okay. And there was a moment where I thought that was the end. We were in a firefight, And I prayed to my grandma and to Jesus, and I think that's when I really got into reading the Bible and mm-hmm. getting more religious.
7: Yeah.
9: But as far as what happened that day, I think on the side I mentioned it to Julian, but I don't want to talk about that.
7: That's okay. I understand
9: about what actually happened.
7: Right. But it was a moment.
9: And yes.
7: Something changed inside.
9: Yes, big time.
7: Yeah.
9: Big time.
7: And Julian, do you hear that from other vets, that there was a specific moment, whether they want to talk about it or not, but there was a moment that came that made all the difference in how they thought, how they felt?
8: Yes, Tony. And again, that's pretty much been with every story. I think for me, and not me personally, but in terms of creating this effort and working on this project over the years, I found, just like most people have found, that it's just important to put a veteran in what we could call a safe space mm-hmm. where they can talk about various things, just like George has mentioned. Mm-hmm. And even though he doesn't want to talk about it broadly, the idea that he and everybody else is able to speak about it. Mm-hmm. And it's not so much get it off your chest, you know, that cliche mm-hmm. wears me out.
7: Yeah.
8: But, you know, just being able to talk about it. Mm-hmm. And I remember hearing a long time ago, a lot of people are familiar with Maya Angelou. I'm not going to take credit for this. And I remember her saying one time, she said that the worst thing that can happen for a person is having something that they want to say that they can't express mm-hmm. and have to carry that around mm-hmm. with them their yeah. days. And that's what we do, and that's what we all try to do for our veterans, try to make sure that they have the opportunity to talk, to release. And most times, veterans don't even know that that's something that they might need to do, which is just to talk about it.
7: Right, yeah. We've only got about 3 minutes left, but I want to make sure we get the location, the time, the date out. Oh, is this your grandmother? I just got handed a picture by George, and this is the card.
9: Born in 1900.
7: 1900. Wow. She'd be 126 years
8: old.
7: That
8: is a wow.
7: Yeah. Wow, that is something. So tell us again, though. I want to make sure people know exactly where this film festival is going.
8: Yes, again, like I said, it'll be August 4th. That's a Tuesday. It'll be at the CSUB Dory Theater, and the title is the Central Valley Veterans Film Fest. Mm-hmm. So if you end up looking it up later on the computer or something, again, the admission is free. The parking is free. The doors open at 5:30. The show will start promptly at 6 p.m. when you see the color guard walk in, or when you see the presentation of the colors.
7: Mm-hmm.
8: The show is starting.
7: Okay. And how long is the show, so people can make sure they budget the proper
8: amount? We're looking right at about 90 minutes.
7: Okay.
8: So we got three stories, about 90 minutes with mm-hmm. the award presentations.
7: Okay.
8: And anything that's in any welcomes that are said in between.
7: Mm-hmm. Yeah. I want to thank both of you guys for two things. One, for coming and spending some time with me and with our audience and letting them know the things that are coming up, letting them know what a veteran is, who a veteran is, and that they can see this live and in color on that screen when yes. the film festival takes place. And that is a huge service for you to do, and I thank you for doing it over and over again.
8: And I think for me, it's the flip side.
7: Yeah.
8: I think it's a huge service for what everyone else has done, mm-hmm. and that I have the opportunity to sit with you and take something that I do
7: yeah.
8: to help spread the word mm-hmm. to other people. And before we leave, I know we're leaving soon, I definitely want to thank all the other organizations mm-hmm. out here that help our veterans in Kern County. Kern County is a great place to be a veteran.
7: Absolutely. And I want to thank you for your service to our country, the service you're doing with the film festival, the service you did when you're in uniform and continue to do with the Village Rat Pack. I mean, the Village.
9: Vietnam.
7: Vietnam Rat Pack.
9: Village people.
7: The Village people.
9: And thank you, Tony.
7: Only these are the real guys. These are not the guys just dressed up like a soldier there. And I want to thank you guys out there for listening, too, and for joining in with us. Thank you for being with us. And we do encourage you to get out there and join in with this film festival, because you're going to see some things and hear some stories that very well might change the way you see not only your life and the world and our country, but certainly the times that have gone before you, because many of you are so young that you probably weren't around when those things were actually taking place. But thank you for joining us. And we look forward to seeing you again pretty soon, like next week. Yeah, let's do it again. And we'll see you then. I'm Tony Lee. So long for now.

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1: Negotiations continue. I'm Lisa Lacerra, Fox News. Qatari mediators are in Iran as the U.S. and Tehran attempt to restart negotiations. But there's a catch as the U.S. calls on Iran to publicly declare the Strait of Hormuz is open and guarantee an end to all attacks on commercial shipping.
2: This week, the president said the memorandum of understanding between the U.S. and Iran was over as Iran continued attacking tankers in the Strait of Hormuz. After the president left the NATO summit, CENTCOM confirmed the U.S. had engaged in targeted strikes on Iran. Now, President Trump says the ceasefire is over. However, a senior U.S. official now says Iran's attacks on ships this week were from a rogue faction of Iranian hardliners who were trying to sabotage the ceasefire talks. Those talks continue, but the U.S. is now demanding Iranian officials issue a statement making it clear the Strait of Hormuz is open. The president also this week said he remains number one on Iran's kill list.
1: Fox's Jessica Rosenthal. The pretrial hearing for Tyler Robinson, the man suspected of killing Charlie Kirk on a college campus in Utah last September, is wrapped up.
3: Looking ahead to next steps, both sides will need to submit briefs to Judge Tony Graff and then return to court for oral arguments on September 1st. The delay is not sitting well with Erica Kirk, who's been in the courtroom every day. And in a new motion, the Kirk family is asking the judge to file his probable cause determination by September 1st.
1: Fox says Claudia Cowan in Provo. Robinson is charged with aggravated murder and has not entered a plea. Days after a former girlfriend accused him of rape, Graham Plattner has formally submitted paperwork to withdraw from Maine's Senate race. In his letter to the Secretary of State's office, which he posted on social media, Plattner wrote, "The people who nominated him voted for a new kind of politics that's representative of people in the real world." Maine's Democratic Party said earlier this week it would hold a convention to replace Plattner. 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
6: The NASDAQ and the S&P 500 end the week slightly higher, both up between 1% and 2%. Facebook parent company Meta was the week's big winner, rising 6%. Bank of America analysts said the company's AI infrastructure costs were lower than expected. The Wall Street Journal says Apple has sued OpenAI, saying the company stole Apple trade secrets. According to the suit, two OpenAI employees who used to work for Apple were involved. And a top economist warns that inflationary pressures are here for a while, even though gas prices are falling. Conference Board Chief Economist Dana Peterson says global trade and geopolitical problems are pushing prices higher. And that's your Fox Business Report. I'm Roger Stern, invested in you.
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9: Happy Friday. It's Mariah with your your Time Saver traffic update. If you're traveling over the Grapevine, use extra caution. There is a traffic hazard southbound I-5 just south of Grapevine Road. And crews are also responding to a car fire in the same area, so expect possible slowdowns. Around Bakersfield, traffic is moving well on Highway 99, the 58, and the 178 with no major delays being reported. Drive safe, and I'll be back with another update soon. 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
12: 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So I'd like to recommend Paul Sheldon to any of you out there that are trying to navigate the medical industry turning 65. Give Paul Sheldon and his staff a call. They are awesome. And I'd just like to say, Paul and your whole entire staff, you guys rock.
13: When Medicare matters, our team has the answers. 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
15: Interpretives as possible. This week's hearings for Tyler Robinson and the assassination of Charlie Kirk. Mamdani official attempting to meet with an Iranian official at the same time that you have a new Iranian plot to assassinate the president of the United States. Never mind the fact that just on a good day, the UN ambassador to Iran is an Islamic.

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11: The last day of testimony. I'm Lisa Lacerra, Fox News. The last bit of evidence entered into the record at the preliminary hearing for Tyler Robinson, the man accused of killing Charlie Kirk on a college campus in Utah last September.
12: An ATF report could not positively link the bullet recovered from Charlie Kirk's autopsy to the rifle tied to Robinson. But the prosecution countered the report was inconclusive because the bullet had broken into fragments.
11: Fox's Claudia Cowan in Provo. The judge has said he will decide in September on a trial. Robinson is charged with aggravated murder. He has not entered a plea. The U.S. is demanding Iran make a public statement saying the Strait of Hormuz is open and that ships crossing the corridor won't be attacked anymore. That's according to the Associated Press. Those officials also say a rogue faction of Iranian hardliners are trying to sabotage the ceasefire as negotiations resume.
13: Qatari negotiators supported by the U.S. arrived in Iran with the goal of de-escalation and a return to talks. President Trump posted that Iran requested more talks, but the United States has stated to them in no uncertain terms that the ceasefire is over.
11: Fox's Mike Tobin in Tel Aviv. President Trump has said he will not sign the housing affordability bill in protest of Congress not approving the SAVE Act, which requires identification and proof of citizenship to vote. The housing measure could still become law even without the president's signature, as he's had 10 days to issue a veto. Senate Majority Leader John Thune has said there's not enough vote to support the SAVE Act. He starred as paramedic Johnny Gage on the 1970s paramedic drama Emergency. Randolph Mantooth has died. His brother says he died yesterday at a hospice facility in Ventura, California, adding he had been ill for a number of years. After his work on Emergency, Mantooth appeared in a number of soap operas, including Loving, General Hospital, and One Life to Live. Randolph Mantooth was 80. America's listening to Fox News.
14: We wouldn't be celebrating America 250 if it wasn't for a strong foundation set by the framers. 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But we abandoned that discipline in 1971 and have seen inflation erode the dollar's value. What's the foundation of your saving? Is it gold or something that can be devalued? Hi, it's Dr. Ron Paul, and I encourage you to speak with my friends at Birch Gold Group by diversifying an existing IRA or 401k into a tax